0: The dates are 12 through 19, and we'll be cruising the Inside Passage, Icy Strait Point, Hubbard Glacier, Juneau, Ketchikan, Victoria. These are some of the places we'll be, and along the way we'll be blessed by the music of Michael Sanchez and Uriel Vega, along with David Michael and David Todd Jeremiah, as we study the Word of God together every day. Don and I will be there to host this event, and we hope you can come with us. There's still a few rooms left, so get in touch with us at davidjeremiah.org. Get all the information so that you can be a part of this event. Now, here we go with How Can I Be Happy? Let's find out the answer.
1: Happy is the man. And it's the same word that Jesus used in his great sermon, we know as the Sermon on the Mount. He used it over and over again. Happy are those who mourn. Happy are the poor in spirit. Everybody today wants to know how to be happy. The songwriter says, don't worry, be happy. As if we could in some cavalier way make it happen for us. It is very evident that people in our culture and in the American brand of our culture have an incredible thirst and appetite for happiness and will try almost anything and go to almost any length to try to find it and incorporate it into their life. But it should be evident to us that if lasting happiness could be found in having material things and in being able to indulge ourselves in whatever we wanted, then most of us in America should be just delirious with joy and happy beyond description. We should be producing books and poems and art that describes our unparalleled bliss. Our literature should rival that of the ancient Greeks and Romans and the Renaissance craftsmen. But have you taken note recently of what we have been producing? It's morbid, and it's sad, and it's introspective, and it's occultic. And it drives us back into our past and back into the hurt and back into the pain. We're giving ourselves away by the plays we write and the movies we produce and the books we author. We're saying to the whole world, we've been searching for it, but we just haven't been able to find it. It has become for many a journey on a dead-end street. Did you know that a lot of folks think that happiness can be found on Easy Street? And I learned that there really is a street called Easy Street. It is in Honolulu, Hawaii. And when I go there, if I ever get to go there again, I'm going to go look for this street. I'll tell you exactly where it is. You take the Pali Highway northbound, travel about a third of the way to Pali Pass, turn right on Park Street, go one block, and there it is, Easy Street. The problem comes when you turn left and go one block more, there's another sign that says dead end. That's really true. Easy Street is a dead end in Honolulu, Hawaii. But Easy Street's a dead end for a lot of people, isn't it? Happiness. How do we find it? Well, this psalm is the psalm about two ways and two destinies. It's about two roads, one that leads toward God and one that leads away from God. The psalm is divided equally in half. The first three verses talk about the way of the righteous, and the last three verses talk about the way of the ungodly. And the way of the righteous is the way toward happiness. That's what the psalmist says. Blessed is the man. And then he goes on his journey to describe the blessedness. Literally, the word blessed in the Hebrew language is in the plural. And if I were to translate it with the best nuance I could come up with in English language, it would go like this. How awesome are the happinesses of this man. When the psalmist describes the way toward God, he does so by telling us what it is not and then telling us what it is. You see, because of the readers of this hymn,

First verse, blessed is the man who walks not in the counsel of the ungodly, nor stands in the path of sinners, nor sits in the seat of the scornful. Not is in the verse once, nor is in the verse twice. Three times in essence, the psalmist negates conduct and he says, happiness is not going to be here. Don't get involved here. Now this is an incredible verse because it is a trilogy of threes. Let me say that again. It is a trilogy of threes. There are three threes in verse one. And if you read the verse that way, you will understand that what the psalmist is trying to do for us is to paint a picture of the gravitational pull of evil. It is like a vortex that catches us in it, and it always pulls us down. It is the progressive, declining pressure of evil in the life of a person. And what the psalmist wants us to understand clearly is this. He is saying to us, blessed is the man who doesn't get caught up in the downward gravitational pull of evil in his life. Now, if you read the verse carefully, you will notice that the three sets of three are like this. First of all, first set, walk, stand, sit. Do you see that? The second trilogy, counsel, path, seat. And the third, ungodly, sinners, scornful. All of these progressively move away from God. And I want to remind you of something that I think we all know, but maybe no one's ever verbalized before. We always talk about momentum and how important momentum is. It sure is important in football and in basketball. It's important in life. We like to have a sense of momentum. It's wonderful to be in a church that's got a sense of momentum. But did you know that evil has momentum too? That you can get caught up in evil momentum? That you can get so caught up in evil that it carries you along like you were borne along with the wind? And that's what the psalmist is talking about here. He is telling us that you can get involved in evil in such a way that the momentum of influence begins to capture you. That's the first category. And here he talks about these three words, counsel, path, and seat. The counsel of the ungodly. He said, blessed is the man that doesn't get caught up in the counsel of the ungodly. The counsel of the ungodly is nothing less than the philosophy of the natural man who seeks to understand his existence and his control without regard to God. You see, to be ungodly isn't what some of you think. It's not to be a murderer or a rapist or a bank robber or a child molester, or whatever you may think of when you think of ungodly. The word doesn't mean anything like that, although it may include those things. To be ungodly, listen to this, you can be a good person and be ungodly. To be ungodly means to live your life minus God. When you get up on Sunday morning and you go to get your cup of coffee at the local convenience store, you see people packing all their stuff up to get out of town for the weekend. And these are not just the Christian people who take a weekend once in a while, which is permissible. These are people who take off every week. They haven't had a thought about God in all of their lives. God is non-existent in their thinking process. They go to work all week. They spend Saturday working around the house, and Sunday is their day. And the thought that God might have some claim upon them has not entered their thinking process in years. Every day of their life, they live as if there is no God. That's what it means to be ungodly. It's not as bad as you might think, but in essence, it's the root problem of everything. It's to live life without God. Now, the Bible says the counsel of the ungodly is the beginning place in the downward spiral. The philosophy of the ungodly is the idea that after looking at all the pros and cons and seeking out the key answers to life, you've decided that the best way to deal with this is to deal with it outside of faith, outside of God, outside of any meaningful spiritual relationship. You can do it with your self-help courses. You can do it with all the things you get involved which help to lift you to the next level. It's to live your life minus God. Now, the influence of that comes from listening to people who counsel you that way. It's one of the things that strikes terror into the hearts of parents when their children begin to get to the level of sending them off to college. Maybe they've chosen a discipline for their life that is not available at a Christian college where they feel confident they want to send their children, so they send them off to State U. And they sit in the classroom
and all

0: All of the dynamics of this process are very focused because this person who stands up in front has got enough degrees to just choke you. You realize, guys, he's got so many degrees, he's got no temperature. You know what I mean? He's just one of those kind of people. And the kids sit in class and they look at this man or this woman and they're so enamored because obviously this person is so smart and has gone so far in their life. And then they begin to listen, and innuendos and subtleties of the counsel is counsel minus God. And little by little, that counsel begins to have its impact. And then the scripture says, he walks not in the counsel of the ungodly, and he doesn't take the pathway. The next thing is, after you hear the counsel, you translate the information into action. Instead of observing from a distance, you start to walk along behind. You start to ask more questions. You start to investigate. The counsel now becomes something that's captivated you, and you want to know more about it. And you move from the counsel in influence to the path in influence. And finally, the scripture says, you have come to the seat. You sit down. And that is a picture of not only being a practitioner, but settling into the embracing of this philosophy of life. You are seated in the seat. You are settled down into a comfortable lifestyle of ungodliness. And I want to tell you something, men and women, there are thousands of people who started out to have some thoughts for God in their head and in their heart, but they began to listen to the counsel of their friends who said, you can't work as hard as you do all week and then give Sunday to God. You need some time to recreate yourself. And so it was a Sunday here and a Sunday there, and God pushed to the side here and God pushed to the side there, and now they are so settled into this lifestyle, it doesn't even bother them anymore. So it's a lifestyle, you see, but it starts listening to the counsel, kind of falling into the pattern, and then settling in to the lifestyle. That's the downward pull of influence. Notice the second category, the momentum of involvement. Notice the three words. First you walk, then you stand, and then you sit. It's kind of a different way of saying the influence translates into involvement. You walk along, then you stand, and then you sit. Someone has described the walk as a reference to our daily decisions, the things that we decide on a daily basis. The standing is to the making of a commitment, and the sitting is the settled attitude of lifestyle. First, we make little decisions that are minus God. Then we make commitments that cement those decisions, and then finally, we settle into the attitude of a life without God. It's so easy to do. And there are lots of Christian people who could tell me, you've come back to God having gotten into that. But all of a sudden you woke up one day and you said, my goodness, you know, 20 years ago we used to never miss church, and then this happened. We made this little decision. And then out of that decision we made this little commitment. Maybe we bought a place that took us out of the town. And all of a sudden we found ourselves in a lifestyle. Now remember, what is the psalmist saying? Blessed is the man who doesn't get caught up in the gravitational pull of evil in his life. Here's the third issue of momentum. First of all, it's influence. Then it's involvement. And thirdly, there's a momentum of intensity. Notice, he moves from ungodly. That's sort of a person who's passive about spiritual things. He doesn't have time for God, but it's okay if you have time for God. Do you understand what I mean? Then there's the word sinner. I looked this word up, and you know what the Hebrew word here is? The Hebrew word for sinner is a word which means to make a loud noise or to cause a tumult or to make trouble. And it's kind of the word for partying. It's the party animal. First of all, he's kind of minus God. He's not into God that much. But then he gets kind of caught up into the worldly lifestyle. He gets into the parties. And then the third word is the word scornful. Now watch this. He's not influenced anymore by the people outside. He has himself become an influencer. Do you see what I'm saying? He's moved from being passive about God to being involved in practicing anti-God things to now he is an atheist in a sense, and he is scornful of God. He curls his lip at God. Somebody says something to him about going to church. You got to be kidding. You do what? You take the only day that you can really call your own and you go to church? And Sunday night too? Oh my word. And so he becomes the critic of the Christian, the scornful. You see what's happened? It's the downward pull of evil. He's gone from ungodly to sinner to scornful. And what the psalmist wants us to understand is that man is happy when he stays away from the gravitational pull of sin. You say, well, Pastor Jeremiah, how in the world does a person do that? Well, somewhere in the process between the counsel and the path and the seat, and from walking and standing and sitting, and from ungodly and sinning and scornful, somewhere in that process, you'll get a wake-up call. I promise you, you will get a wake-up call from the Holy Spirit if you're a Christian. Hey, Christian, why do I feel uncomfortable? When you get that wake-up call, you kind of scoot it over to the edge, and you're about to get caught in the downdraft. And when that happens, you better move away, because you are not headed toward happiness, you are headed toward misery. Miserable is the man who gets caught up in the gravitational pull of sin. Are there any Christians who ever had a down trip for a little bit who could give a witness today that it's more miserable being out of fellowship with God than it is almost not being a Christian? Because you know what it's like to really joy in your faith, and now all of a sudden you got caught in the downdraft, and you're getting pulled away from God, and you feel lousy. And when you put your feet on the floor in the morning and you wake up and you start off the day, you have this feeling of guilt in your heart, and you can't even figure out why. Why do I feel so guilty? Because God has given you the automatic sin alarm system, which is starting to go off and make you uncomfortable because you've gotten pulled into the gravitational thrust of sin. Blessed is the man, happy is the man, who doesn't get caught up in the gravitational pull of evil. Amen? Now, here's the positive side. The righteous way not only avoids the downward pull of sin, but the righteous way accepts the decisive place of Scripture in life. But his delight, says the psalmist, is in the law of the Lord, and in his law he meditates day and night, and he shall be like a tree planted by the rivers of water that brings forth its fruit in its season. Its leaf also shall not wither, and whatever he does shall prosper. The first thing the psalmist says is that the believer who is headed toward happiness on his way toward God, not away from God, this believer delights in the Word of God. Now, I wasn't sure what that meant, but I want to contrast it for you. Do you know how a lot of Christians read the Bible? They read the Bible to find out how far they can go before they cross the line. Do you understand what I mean? I've talked to people like this. They don't read the Bible to find out what God wants them to do. They read the Bible to find out what God will let them do or what they can do without getting into a whole lot of trouble. Now, the person who delights in the law of God is totally opposite that. Here's what he does. He comes to the Bible, and in his heart, there's this incredible desire that he wants to please God. And so he reads the Bible, and he reads it like he was a detective trying to find little clues about how he can please God with his life. Not trying to find ways that he can get by with the things he wants to do, but he opens the book, and his prayer in his heart is, oh God, what I really want to do with my life is I want to please you. I want to bless you, Lord, and I'm going to read your book today, and maybe you could just show me one little thing, one little nugget that I could mine that would help me please you. Did you ever read the Bible like that? Did you ever come to God's Word like that? I want to tell you something. That's how you delight in God's Word. Because I want you to know something, friend. If you come to God with that spirit, you'll find little nuggets everywhere. Because God just loves to show His children how they can please Him. Because God's a parent. Are you with me? The most unheard words from children. Is there anything I could do to help you today, Mom? What would you do, Mom, if you heard those words? You would go over and examine to see, is this an imposter? Did this person get in my house by mistake? And kids, you know, if you're going to go home and do that, maybe you could give your parents a little time to kind of get ready and warm up to this, because this could be a little lethal if you drive, you know, just straight out. But if you really knew they meant it, wouldn't it be incredible? Wouldn't it truly be incredible? I mean, if every morning at breakfast. Oh, no, let me do it today. He did it yesterday, Mom. Well, I know, we can all dream, right? But I want to tell you something. That's what it means when the scripture says to delight in God's word. It's to come to the word of God with your heart motivation being, Lord, how can I please you today? And the scripture says that when you delight in the word of God, when your heart delights in the word of God, now watch carefully, that will translate into this wonderful thing, and that is that your habits will be dictated by the word of God. Did you know that? When you delight in the word of God, it will automatically determine that your habits are dictated by the word of God. Why? Because if you're coming every day and say, Lord, how can I please you? He'll show you and it'll translate into life. And the psalmist gives us a couple of clues here as to what that will mean. First of all, you will discover that your strength comes from God's word. The scripture says he's like a tree planted by the streams of water. Just like a tree is nourished by the constant supplies of water, without which under the blistering sun the tree would surely die, so the life that is rooted in the word of God will also be established and it will be strong. When you get your roots down deep into God's word, it's like the tree sending its roots down deep into the water next to the stream, and it grows strong.
1: Amen. Amen. We'll finish up our discussion of Psalm 1 tomorrow as we meet together for the Thursday edition of Turning Point. In the meantime, if you haven't already done so, I encourage you to request your copy of the book, 5 Psalms for a Flourishing Life. 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I'm David Jeremiah.
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5: And now, your local forecast for northern Oklahoma and southern Kansas on the House of Praise.
3: For tonight, that low down to 39. Sunny on Thursday, 74 the high. And clear Thursday night, a low 52. Once again, for tonight though, getting a little chilly, down to 39.
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7: Oh, hi there. I'm John Avery Whittaker, but you can call me Whit. 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
3: I can't believe you get a free sundae just for getting a good grade on a test.
1: Well, it's part of Mr. Whitaker's student incentive program, Samuel. It's designed to help problem students do better. Pardon me.
3: Oh, man. It was bad enough when our teacher made us stand up and clap for you when he handed back the tests. But this...
2: Jealous, Sammy?
3: I just don't get it. You're supposed to be rewarded for working hard and doing the right thing.
2: And that's exactly what I am getting rewarded for.
3: Then how come I never get rewarded?
2: Because you always get good grades and do the right thing, so it's no big deal. If you want to get noticed, you gotta do something bad once in a while.
3: I do bad things.
2: Yeah, but never anything bad enough to get noticed.
3: I thought you didn't want to get noticed when you did bad things, because you get in trouble.
2: True. About some bad things, but there are other bad things that you want to get noticed for, so as you can develop a reputation. Then, when you do something good, everybody will think it's a big deal, and you'll get rewarded, like I am today.
3: I didn't know it was so complicated.
2: There's a real art to being bad, and you don't have it. You couldn't do anything really bad if you wanted to.
3: I could, too. I just don't want to.
2: And that's why you don't get any free ice cream sundaes. See you around.
3: Yeah. See ya. Do good, get nothing. Do bad, get free ice cream. I gotta think about this.
4: Oh, the injustice, the inequity.
5: It was thoughtful of him to send a postcard, sir.
4: Oh, the unfairness of it all. That my unscrupulous twin can make money in Europe, due to some nefarious dealings, no doubt, despite the evil he has done, while I, the soul of gentility and wit, am stuck here in a cultural wasteland, beset by repeated disasters, barely able to keep my head above water. Oh, which reminds me, did we get the plumbing fixed?
5: Yes, sir.
4: Good. Wouldn't want Odyssey's health and safety inspector to see a flooded basement. Why did he have to pick today to conduct a surprise inspection?
5: Our name came up on a roster.
4: Sir,
5: I'm certain things will get better.
4: They'll have to. They can't get any worse. Well, at least we'll get some good publicity for our next production, eh? Mm. What is the name of that radio show I'm supposed to appear on this afternoon?
5: Crying Brian Dern Show.
4: Really? Well, I understand it's the most popular program in town, but I've never heard it. Do you know what it's like?
5: Have you ever heard of shock radio?
4: You're joking.
5: I'm afraid not.
6: Mr. Blackguard?
4: Mr. Inspector. Have you finished probing, prodding, scratching, and crawling around my theater?
6: I have, and I'm afraid the news isn't good.
4: It isn't?
5: It isn't?
6: It isn't. You know, city bylaws state that theaters must meet the same health and safety requirements as restaurants.
4: They must?
5: They must?
6: They must. So I'm afraid I'm going to have to cite you for some violations. 32 to be exact.
4: 32?
6: Everything from loose armchair rests to unsanitary floors.
5: But I sweep up every day.
6: Not to the satisfaction of the city. Also, you need to install a sprinkler system in this theater immediately.
4: Sprinkler system? But we have fire extinguishers.
6: They don't meet restaurant code. Here's your citation.
4: Citation?
5: Citation?
6: Citation. I'll expect to see these things corrected within a month. Good day.
4: 32. 32! And a sprinkler system! Oh, this is the last straw.
5: But, sir, we have no choice.
4: How are we going to pay for it? You know, I must remember this moment. It's a good association exercise for anger and fury.
5: Now, sir, you must control yourself.
7: Remember your radio interview.
4: Oh, yes, yes, of course. You're right, Shakespeare. We must put our best face forward. I shall rise above these petty annoyances and show them what it means to be a professional.
3: Hey, Rusty.
2: Hey, Sammy.
3: Listen, I've been thinking about what you said yesterday, about being bad.
2: Yeah?
3: Yeah, and even though I don't like it, I've decided that you're probably right. So I'm trying it.
2: Really?
3: Yeah. You know that test we had this morning in history?
2: Yeah.
3: I flunked it.
2: Flunked it?
3: Shh.
2: How do you know? Has Mr. Thompson already graded them?
3: It doesn't matter. I flunked it on purpose. I only answered the first question. That should get me noticed.
2: Not bad for a start.
8: Sam?
3: Hi, Mr. Thompson.
8: Hi. I want to talk to you about your test, and this concerns you too, Rusty.
2: It does?
8: Yes. Sam? I noticed you only answered the first question.
3: Yes, sir.
8: Then I guess you knew right away that it was the wrong test.
2: Wrong test?
8: Mm-hmm, yeah. I don't know how it happened, but only the first question was on the material we studied. The rest was from a completely different test.
3: It was?
8: Mm-hmm. They must have gotten mixed up somehow during the copying. Anyway, because of that, the test is invalid.
2: Invalid?
3: You mean it doesn't count?
8: Mm, that's right. We'll make it up later. Would you both do me a favor and spread the word about it?
3: Sure, Mr. Thompson.
8: Thanks.
2: Nice try, Sammy. But I told you, you just don't have the art. See you around.
3: I do, too, have the art. I guess I'll have to come up with something else.
9: So your new play is opening at the end of next week, Blackguard?
4: Yes, Brian. This will be our 10th production at the theater.
9: Mm-hmm.
4: You know, we're very proud of what we've accomplished.
9: Yeah, but tell the truth. Don't you find all this a bit beneath you?
4: How do you mean?
9: You've performed nationally for years. You're a well-known actor.
4: A very well-known actor.
9: And now you're stuck in Odyssey.
4: Yes, stuck.
9: It's gonna be frustrating for you. I mean, let's face it, this town ain't exactly a thriving cultural center, you know.
4: No, it isn't.
9: And it's gonna cost a lot to operate a theater.
4: Oh, you have no idea.
9: I don't know how you stay open.
4: Well, it would be a whole lot easier if the city didn't saddle me with useless rules and regulations.
9: City Hall got their claws dug in you?
4: Oh, yes. With a ludicrous law that requires my theater conform to restaurant health and safety standards.
9: They're actually making you do that.
4: Yes, can you believe it? They've cited me for 32 violations. 32!
9: Wow. Well, that's gotta be a record.
4: And they want me to put in some ridiculous sprinkler system.
9: Unbelievable.
4: Good people of Odyssey, I implore you. Is this fair? I'm a simple businessman and artiste, of course, trying to bring something of beauty and enlightenment to a culture-starved community. And this is the thanks I get? A sea of red tape and regulations thought up by chair-bound, paper-pushing, bureaucratic hacks who sit on their brains all day and who know nothing of art, nothing of beauty, nothing of the finer things.
9: Nothing!
4: I ask you, if you prick me, do I not bleed? If you tickle me, do I not laugh? If you poison me, will I not die? And if you wrong me, shall I not revenge? You know, of course, what that's from.
9: No, not really. All right, the phone lines are lighting up right now. Charlie from Elm Street, you're on the air with Brian Dern.
10: Yeah, I'm with you, Blackguard. I tried putting in a loading dock at my hardware store last year, and it was like pulling teeth to get all the right permits.
4: Permits? The scourge of the earth!
9: Jim from Glen Road, you're on the air.
11: You're right, Blackguard, it isn't fair. Bureaucrats and political toadies are making this town nearly impossible to do business in.
4: Yes, we are all of us victims of City Hall ineptitude. The legislative bunglers are trying to make our lives miserable. But we don't have to suffer in silence. We can make our voices heard. Call, fellow Odysseans! Call now!
9: Well, that's all we have time for today. I know there are a lot of you on the phones who didn't get a chance to get through, but that's the way it goes. I want to thank my guest, Edwin Blaggard, for being here.
4: Oh, you're welcome. And don't forget my play.
9: Right. This is Crying Brian Dern reminding you that if you don't like Odyssey, complain. See you tomorrow. That was great!
4: Oh, thank you. Well, thank you. Well, thank you. Thank you. I didn't talk much about the play, though.
9: Who cares? I want you back tomorrow.
4: Tomorrow? But why?
9: Well, weren't you listening? We had to turn away callers. You tapped into something here, and I want you to do it every day.
4: Do what?
9: Critique local government. Be a voice for the people. It'll be a regular part of the program. Blaggard's What I Hate About Odyssey segment.
4: Oh, I like the title. But I'm an actor, not a political commentator.
9: That makes you even more qualified. Come on, say you'll do it.
4: Well,
9: I'll pay you.
4: I'll do it. Look out, Odyssey. Edwin Blaggard is on the air.

0: 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We always love hearing from you.
1: Hey, Rusty. Rusty? Rusty!
2: Huh? Oh, Sam.
1: You all right?
2: Yeah, I was just listening to my portable radio.
1: Oh, cool headphones. What were you listening to?
2: Edwin Blaggard on the Crying Brian Dern Show.
1: Oh, yeah. My dad told me about him. He talks about Odyssey, right?
2: He does more than talk. He badmouths city workers, and he makes me mad.
1: Why?
2: Because my dad's a city worker, that's why. Would you like it if someone badmouthed your dad?
1: You did one time.
2: Did you like it?
1: No.
2: Well, neither do I.
1: What are you gonna do about it?
2: Don't worry, I'll think of something. What'd you want?
1: Huh? Well, I've come up with another way to be bad.
2: Nice try, Sammy. But I told you, you just don't have the art.
1: But I can do it. I know I can. I just need to find the right thing.
2: All right. I can see I'm gonna have to step in here and help you out. I know of a couple things that's sure to get you noticed.
1: You do?
2: Yeah, follow me.
1: Where to?
2: Bernard Walton's workshop.
3: I'm saying that our glorious volunteer fire department is just another example of the complete ineptitude of our city officials.
4: They're inept!
3: Odyssey is a big enough town. Now, isn't it time we had a real fire department, complete with real firemen?
4: Yeah!
3: Instead of Joe and Frank and Bubba playing dress-up?
4: Well, there you have it, folks. Edwin Blaggard burns the volunteer fireman. What do you think? Let's go to the phones. Hey, Roy from Oak Ridge, you're on the air.
5: Yeah, Blaggard. All week long, I've been listening to you trash Odyssey's Health and Safety Board, Recreation Department, and city workers, and now the volunteer firefighters.
3: Well, as you said, I've only been on for a week. I haven't had time for more.
5: Well, I happen to be a volunteer.
3: Really? Are you, Joe, Frank, or, Bubba?
5: We don't have any Joe, Franks, or Bubbas on the squad, and I resent you calling us unprofessional.
3: Aha! But you aren't professional. Each one of you makes your living at something other than firefighting, am I correct?
5: Just because we're volunteers doesn't mean we don't get the job done. We put out plenty of fires.
3: Of course you do. And I seem to recall reading about one you actually put out before the building burned to the ground.
5: Oh, you are a real funny man. Well, we'll see how funny you are when you're facing a group of protesters.
4: Protesters?
3: Protesters?
5: Yes, me and a few of my friends from the department.
4: Are you threatening him?
5: Take it any way you want.
4: Well, he has the right to express his opinion, you know.
5: And so do we. See you around, Bubba.
3: Now, wait a minute. Hello? Hello? He hung up.
4: Well, for guys who spend a lot of time around fire, they sure can't take a little heat. We're going to take a break now. This is the Crying Brian Dern Show here on Odyssey 106, a different kind of talk radio.
6: Rancho.
4: That was great.
3: But they're going to protest.
4: So what? You said yourself that they're just a bunch of bubbas.
3: But Brian, I did this to publicize my theater, not to get it protested.
4: You are publicizing it. A little controversy is the best publicity you can have. Take it from me.
3: Well, that is true.
4: Besides, the show is getting killer ratings.
3: Killer?
4: Yeah, and every day they're hearing about your theater. This could be your best season yet.
3: Yes. Yes. Well, what are you waiting for, Brian? Turn up the microphone. Let's get to work.
4: Yeah.
2: There's your target by the back door.
1: The big pane of glass?
2: Yeah, I saw it on my way to Mr. Riley's house. I was planning on smashing it myself, but because I'm such a kind-hearted guy, I'm gonna let you do it.
1: Great! But you said there were two things. What's the second one?
2: After you smash the glass, we're gonna go to the Harlequin Theater.
1: The theater?
2: Remember I said I'd think of a way to get back at Blaggard?
1: Uh-huh.
2: Well, I have, and it's gonna be good. Here's a brick. Have at it.
1: Yeah, thanks. All right. One, two, three. What? It didn't break.
2: You didn't throw it hard enough. Try it again.
1: Okay. Ugh. What's going on? Break, you! Break! Break! Break!
6: What's going on
1: break,
6: out there?
1: Break!
2: Whoop, I'm out of here.
6: Sam, what are you doing?
1: I'm trying to break this glass, but it won't break.
6: Well, of course it won't. It's unbreakable glass.
1: What?
6: It's from the bank downtown. I replaced it with a new piece this morning. Now what's the matter?
1: No matter how hard I try, I can't get into trouble.
6: Get into trouble? Why in the world would you want to get into trouble?
1: Because it's the only way I'm going to get noticed.
6: Come again.
1: Rusty's always getting noticed for the good things he does, like getting a good grade on that test the other day. The teacher went on and on about how great he was, and he even got a free Sunday from Mr. Whitaker.
6: Okay, I'm with you so far.
1: Well, I never get noticed for the good things I do, and Rusty said it's because I'm always doing good things. If I want to get noticed for him, I have to do something bad once in a while. But I've been trying all week, and I can't do anything bad.
6: Come here, Sam.
1: What are you doing?
6: Checking to see if you have a fever. Now, you must be sick.
1: No, I'm fine.
6: You can't be fine. Do you hear what you're saying? You want to do something bad to get noticed? Now, does that sound normal to you?
1: Well...
6: Is that the only reason you want to do good things to get noticed?
1: No, I want to do them because I know it's right. But being right all the time doesn't get me praise from teachers and free ice cream sundaes from Wits End.
6: So what?
1: Huh?
6: You heard me, so what? Sam, doing good is its own reward, and I got news for you. It always pays off. Sometimes in ways you can't see. In fact, most times in ways you can't see. But it always does, because doing what's right pleases God. And that's the most important thing now, isn't it?
1: Yeah. It is. Of course it is. I don't know what I've been thinking.
6: Well, that makes two of us.
1: Thanks, Mr. Walton. I'd better go find Rusty. See ya.
6: Yeah, goodbye. Goodbye, Sam. Boy, I just don't understand young people today.
1: Good grief! What is going on here?
2: Sammy! Hey, Sammy!
1: Rusty, what is all this?
2: It's a volunteer fire department. Blackguard badmouthing today, and so they're picketing the place. Come on.
1: Where are we going?
2: To the backstage door.
1: We're going inside?
2: For what I have planned, we have to.
1: You're still going through with it? Even with all that going on in front?
2: Absolutely. It'll fit right in.
1: What are you gonna do?
2: Blackguard's rehearsing his new show. I'm gonna add a little bang to his rehearsal with these.
1: Cherry bombs? Those are dangerous.
2: They're also loud. It'll scare them to death.
1: Yeah, look, Rusty, I don't think you should do this.
2: Wimping out on me, huh? I knew you couldn't follow through. You just don't have the art.
1: Well, I don't want you to do it either.
2: Ha, fat chance. I told you what Blackguard said about my dad, and now he's gonna pay. So if you're gonna leave, leave. Otherwise, be quiet.
3: Great art breaks through the separateness of our natures and lets us touch the very heart of reality. Reality. Your line, Shakespeare.
7: I'm sorry, sir, but the protest seems to be getting louder. Should we do something about it?
3: Don't worry yourself, Shakespeare.
7: But, sir...
3: This will give us lots of free publicity for our theater and for the upcoming play. Oh. Now, let's continue. Great art breaks
2: He's gonna get his.
1: Don't do it! Rusty!
2: Cover your ears.
3: The very heart of reality.
2: Did you see the looks on their faces? That was great.
1: Rusty, I smell smoke.
2: It's from the cherry bombs. It'll go away in a second.
1: Something's burning.
2: Whoa!
1: The curtain! It's on fire! Rusty! Help!
2: Not me, man. I'm out of here.
1: Rusty! Mr. Blackguard! Shakespeare! The curtain is on fire!
3: Fire!
7: Oh!
3: Fire! Oh, no! Fire!
1: We have to put it out!
3: Shakespeare, why isn't the new sprinkler system kicking in?
7: We never had it installed.
3: Well, get a hose or a fire extinguisher, something, quickly.
1: Wait, there's a bunch of firemen right outside. Help! Help!
8: It's my theater! My theater! Oh, the tragedy! The humanity!
9: All right, boys! Get that hose over here! Come on! Move it!
7: Sir, it's Bauman!
9: That's right, Blackguard. Joe, Frank, Baba, and the rest of us. Now, if you get out of here, we're gonna save your theater!
8: After all I said about you, why?
9: Because it's our job!
3: This is my last broadcast on the Cryin' Brian Dern show, and I want to use it to make amends for what I've said this past week, especially about the volunteer fire department. These gallant men put their lives on the line each time the fire bell rings, and I want to thank them from the bottom of my heart for that, and for saving my theater. I also owe a debt of gratitude to a brave young man named Sam Johnson for getting the fireman. Like any small town, Odyssey may have its problems, but compassionate, caring, concerned citizens is not one of them. Once again, I thank you all. This is Edwin Blackguard. So long.
6: Well, that was nice. A little late, but nice. So you see, Sam, sometimes you do get noticed for doing good things.
1: Yeah, and I'm sure glad I'm not getting noticed the way Rusty is by the police.
10: Speaking of getting noticed, here you are, Samuel, a triple-decker hot fudge sundae with whipped cream and nuts.
1: But I already got noticed by Mr. Blackguard, Eugene. What's this for?
6: Yeah, for doing good.
1: You said doing good is its own reward.
6: Yeah, well, it is, but the occasional ice cream sundae doesn't hurt either.
1: Thanks, Mr. Walton. Thanks, Eugene.
10: You're most welcome.
6: Yeah, you're welcome. You gonna eat that cherry?
1: Yep.
6: Oh, well, I've been good, too, and I thought maybe... Well, that's all right. Go ahead.
11: Psalm 1 says, "Blessed is the man who does not follow evil men's advice, or hang around with sinners, scoffing at the things of God, but who delights in doing everything God wants him to do, and day and night is always meditating on his laws and thinking about ways to follow him more closely." Well, that's all for this time. If you ever want to write to us, we'd love to hear from you. 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
4: And now, your local forecast for northern Oklahoma and southern Kansas on the House of Praise.
5: For tonight, that low down to 39. Sunny on Thursday, 74 the high. And clear Thursday night, a low 52. Once again, for tonight though, getting a little chilly down to 39.

0: It's Micah Tyler on the House of Praise. Hey, I'm Andy.
1: I hope this story makes you smile today.
0: You ever have one of those moments where you think, man, something just feels off, and so you decide to do something about it? Well, that's what happened with a groomer at a PetSmart recently. She had a client that didn't pick up his dog. Tried to call, no answer. So she calls animal control. The lady goes to the house, no answer. So then they get the police involved, who are finally able to enter the home and finds the man lying on the ground. Now the man's getting medical care. His dog Lola is freshly groomed and safe with family members. And it's another reason why just going the extra mile could not just change someone's day, but save someone's life.

0: good.
1: From your morning commute to your evening rest, we keep the focus on the one who never fails. Worship lives here, the House of Praise.

0: Whether you're working, driving, or praying, God is good and God is here.
1: Exactly what I need to hear to get through my day.
0: The House of Praise.

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0: It's the House of Praise. 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
1: Miranda and Casey were just 20 and 22 when their grandfather asked them a life-altering question. Do you want to farm? Their father, a second-generation farmer, had just passed in a tragic boating accident, leaving the 1,300-acre family farm shorthanded. Casey admits it was intimidating piloting a massive John Deere harvester through 12 rows of corn at a time as her younger sister, Miranda, pulled up in a tractor pulling a grain cart to offload the shelled corn. But they didn't just survive one harvest. They've completed 5 harvests now, where the only thing that's grown more than their corn, their confidence.

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1: Make me smile. 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
0: I fall. 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

0: Hey, welcome to the House of Praise. 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I'm Andy.
1: Whether it's a problem at work or at home or another with another person, there's probably a giant in your life. 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And it's so great to just look at examples in the Bible, like David and Goliath, right? He fought a literal giant. 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

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We praise Him for who He is. 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
5: For tonight, that low down to 39. Sunny on Thursday, 74 the high. And clear Thursday night, a low 52. Once again, for tonight though, getting a little chilly down to 39.

0: Television worship on the House of Praise. Hey, I'm Andy.
1: The number of the day is...
0: Half of people say we would give this up for a year to get better sleep. It is the internet. And the irony is, if I didn't spend so much time on the internet right before I go to bed, I would get in bed faster and then I would go to bed faster. So besides not being on the internet so much, let me know what's helped you get more sleep.

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0: Every song is a reminder.
1: Praise the Lord, oh my soul.
0: God is holy, God is good, and God is here. The House of Praise.

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0: Worship lives here on the House of Praise. Hey, I'm Andy.
1: I don't have to tell you that if you're not on your phone as much, you'd sleep better. I know that too. I don't do it very well. What's another way to sleep a little better?
2: The Bible says, don't let the sun go down on your anger. So if you have unprocessed or incompletely processed feelings or anger or issues with other people, try to settle those before you try to go to bed. The tendency is that in the quietness of your bedroom, your brain will want to replay that out again. Those ruminations will make it difficult as you're trying to fall asleep, to settle down and fall asleep. So one way to do that is either have the conversation with the person you have offense with, or if it's a bigger issue than that, journal a little bit about in that, say, 9 to 10 window. Just write down things that are troubling you, how you're feeling, things you have to do, which sort of helps you to process it and conceptually take it out of your brain, lays it in the book. The book is only for you to look at, and then you deal with it tomorrow when you're better rested.
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0: Welcome to a place where worship lives in every song. It's the House of Praise. I'm Andy.
1: Hi, this is Barb. I wanted to know if you wanted to add a little bit of humor to your not being able to fall asleep.
0: Yeah, go for it.
1: I have the opposite problem. I cannot get into bed fast enough. I have gotten into bed. Next thing I know, it's 5 a.m. and I'm freezing cold. And I'm only halfway in bed. My feet are still on the floor.
0: You can't even, you know, you fall asleep before you even completely get into bed. Whatever is going on there, Barb, you got to bottle it up and sell it, because there are people that would love to find out how to do that.
1: I put all my trust in God. I try not to bring any worries with me to bed. And by doing that, just putting all my problems in God's hands really takes a large load off my mind and off my heart.
0: I don't think I've ever heard a better example of getting the peace that God provides that surpasses understanding.

your refuge of praise, reminding you of who God is and why He's worthy of it all. In the name of Jesus. Worship lives here, the House of Praise.

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3: For tonight, that low down to 39. Sunny on Thursday, 74 the high. And clear Thursday night, a low 52. Once again, for tonight though, getting a little chilly, down to 39.

0: Welcome to a place where you can always worship. It's the House of Praise. I'm Andy.
1: You probably used it to settle disputes with your friends and maybe even decide who's going to take out the trash in your family. A simple game of rock, paper, scissors. So how do you win it more often? Is it all just luck? 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
0: Not necessarily. And here's a way to win it more often and level up your life.
1: For whatever reason, men are more likely to choose rock and women are more likely to choose scissors. I saw this play out in my own life. Growing up, my dad and mom would always rock, paper, scissors to see who had to do the dishes. My dad chose rock every time. He lost every time. And now I realize maybe that was just my dad's sweet little way of volunteering to do the dishes every night.

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0: Worship lives here. The House of Praise.

It's the House of Praise. I'm Andy. It's okay if you feel stuck. A lot of people do. I do. Heard this simple piece of advice that maybe works for you. Think about your smartest friend and what they would do in your situation.

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1: It's not just what we play, it's who he is.
2: God did it. God did it.
1: Faithful, powerful, good, and worthy. Worship lives here. The House of Praise.

0: John Reddick on the House of Praise. Hey, I'm Andy.
1: Just shared a tip if you feel stuck. Just think about what your smartest friend would do in your situation and try doing that.
2: It would not work for my husband. Then he would start analyzing the friend to figure out what the friend would do. And the thing would spiral on for years.
3: So sitting with him at the restaurant while he's trying to order must be a chore.
2: Then he looks at what I ordered and says, I wish I would have ordered what you had.

0: You were made to worship. And in this house, you'll never forget why.
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4: For tonight, that low down to 39. Sunny on Thursday, 74 the high. And clear Thursday night, a low 52. Once again, for tonight, though, getting a little chilly, down to 39.

Megan Woods, I Believe You. It's a House of Praise, and I'm Chandler hanging out with you tonight. You know, just a couple of hours ago, I put my toddlers to bed, and let me tell you, that's a chore, okay? It took a couple of hours to get that done. You know that if you start bedtime routine at 7, hopefully they'll go to bed by 9. Yeah, you toddler parents know what I'm talking about. Matthew West, good, right now in the House of Praise. Bye.

0: good.
1: Every song, a sanctuary. 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

Welcome to the House of Praise. Worship lives here. I'm Chandler, hanging out with you tonight. Hey, no matter what today brings, remember the Lord is right there with you, and you're not alone through it.

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The House of Praise.

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0: 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And now, your local forecast for northern Oklahoma and southern Kansas on The House of Praise.
7: A sunny day with a high of 75, light winds this morning, turning southwest through the afternoon. Clear and mild tonight, low of 52. Friday heats up near 86, sunshine early, then a 30% chance for afternoon, evening thunderstorms. Saturday stays warm and sunny, a high near 87, but storm chances return late in the day and increase Saturday night. By Sunday for Mother's Day, we quiet things down with mostly sunny skies and a really nice high near 78. Once again, a very nice 75 and sunny today.

holy, faithful, good. We praise Him for who He is. To God be the glory. Worship lives here, the House of Praise.

every song is a reminder. Praise the Lord, oh my soul. God is holy, God is good, and God is here. The House of Praise.

Worship lives here. It's the House of Praise, and I'm Chandler. Hey, did you know the songs that we play right here, that they're songs to encourage you? They're songs to point you toward the Creator. So be encouraged. It's Jamie McDonald and Left It in the River on the House of Praise.

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There's Mike at Siler. God did it. Hi, I'm Chandler. Well, think about what you spend money on every day. I'm sure maybe you go get a coffee. That's $7. You go get a burger. That's $8, right? We can get all these things. And think about how a dollar a day can keep the House of Praise on the air. Yeah, it certainly can, because that adds up to $30 a month. 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
3: A sunny day with a high of 75, light winds this morning, turning southwest through the afternoon. Clear and mild tonight, low of 52. Friday heats up near 86, sunshine early, then a 30% chance for afternoon-evening thunderstorms. Saturday stays warm and sunny, a high near 87, but storm chances return late in the day and increase Saturday night. By Sunday for Mother's Day, we quiet things down with mostly sunny skies and a really nice high near 78. Once again, a very nice 75 and sunny today.

Hey, one thing to remember today, if we follow an unrushed Jesus, we should be living an unrushed life. When we look at the way that Jesus lived, he was busy, but he never appeared rushed. In all the Gospels, we never once see Jesus run. In fact, when did Jesus show love to sinners, show compassion to the broken, and do miracles for the sick? He did the work of his Father as he walked from one place to another.

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In the name of Jesus. Worship lives here, the House of Praise.

Helping our kids navigate life is a vital and rewarding part of being a parent. And, you know, there's things that you should say to your child that will help them live a full and happy life. Making sure our kids understand these points is an important part of parenting. So here's five things to maybe say to your child, not just today, but all the time. First, failing is part of life. For some reason, many modern parents believe they should shield and protect their kids from failure. But like us, kids need to fail and learn from it to grow. Second, don't compare yourselves to others. Reinforcing this notion is something that should always be on the list of things to say to your child. Everyone's journey is different, and each person is who he or she's supposed to be. Number three, if something doesn't feel right, walk away from it. Kids face a constant onslaught of information and stimuli that makes trusting their own intuition difficult. It's especially true as technology has become a dominant force in the lives of our kids. It's vital to encourage our kids to walk away from situations or people that make them feel uncomfortable. Four, spend time with people who make you better. As our children age and strike out on their own with peers and friends, your influence becomes smaller as they look to others for comfort, advice, and friendship. That's why it's vital they surround themselves with friends who enrich their lives and encourage them. Finally, always tell the truth. Always on the list of things you should say to your child. It's probably one you already say all the time. We teach our kids from an early age to be honest, but as kids age, the importance of truth-telling and being an honest person may lose some of its value as we don't put it into context other than to say it's the right thing to do. Telling your kids to always tell the truth should include the lesson about being at ease when you're not hiding even difficult truths. Teaching them that honesty sometimes comes at a price is a key lesson for kids of all ages.

0: I want to encourage you today to have an awkward conversation. Sometimes people need it. Sometimes people actually want it. I'm thinking of someone I know who was dealing with a problem, and honestly, he'd been drinking too much, and he knew it. He knew it was affecting his life. He knew it was affecting his family, and his family never said anything to him about it. They complained sometimes about his behavior, but they never told him they were concerned. He said, "I just really wanted someone to say they cared enough to notice that I was hurting myself." Yeah, they were waiting for someone to show they cared. Wow, maybe you can think of someone that is waiting for you to show them you care today.
1: 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The House of Praise.

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0: 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The House of Praise.

Hey, let me share Matthew 7:24 with you. Everyone who hears these words of mine and puts them into practice is like a wise man who built his house on the rock. Yeah, this verse teaches us the importance of not just hearing, but obeying God's word. It's not enough to know. We've got to act. And when we build our lives on the foundation of his teachings, we find stability and resilience. Father, today help us to not only hear your word, but to live it out. Lord, help us that our lives will be rooted in your truth, giving us strength and wisdom to withstand life's challenges. Amen.

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1: A sunny day with a high of 75, light winds this morning, turning southwest through the afternoon. Clear and mild tonight, low of 52. Friday heats up near 86, sunshine early, then a 30% chance for afternoon-evening thunderstorms. Saturday stays warm and sunny, a high near 87, but storm chances return late in the day and increase Saturday night. By Sunday for Mother's Day, we quiet things down with mostly sunny skies and a really nice high near 78. Once again, a very nice 75 and sunny today.

Hey, quick thought today. If you find yourself wrestling with questions about your faith, take it to God. He's big enough to handle your hard questions. And I believe God would rather have you run to Him with your questions than run away from Him and your doubts. Faith isn't about having everything figured out. It's about continuing to trust God even when you don't understand.

0: Cause you're good.
1: It's not just what we play. It's who he is.
0: God did it. God did it.
1: Faithful, powerful, good, and worthy. Worship lives here. The House of Praise.

of trying to keep our faith and our trust that God's at work even when we can't see him. And we've talked a little bit this week about praising him in our pain. You can also just keep lifting. In the midst of the pain you're in, you may only see weakness on your part, not the spiritual muscles that you're growing or how strong you're getting. But you know, with each repetition of prayer, worship, reading God's word, trusting his promises, your spirit is strengthening. It's in our weakness that his strength is made perfect. You know, many say that trials make us or break us. Well, trust that yours are making you.

0: You were made to worship. And in this house, you'll never forget why.
1: I can always find peace.
0: Worship lives here. The House of Praise.

0: You know, there are a lot of times in life we get beat down, and you know, a lot of times we deserve it because we're not being the spouse or the parent that we should be. Maybe we're not doing a good job at our job even. And maybe there's no one around us to encourage us, but you know what? Pastor Judd Wilhite from Central Church in Las Vegas, he said this, growth comes when you realize God believes in you. No matter how bad of a job you're doing, you know what? God believes in you. He wants the best for you, and we can't give up. Don't ever give up doing what's right, following God and living your life for Him. God's right there, ready to guide you through and help you get out of whatever mess that you've maybe put yourself in.
1: Celebrating who He is all day long. The House of Praise.

Every song, a sanctuary. Every lyric, a lifeline. Keep your heart lifted in the house of praise.

Hey, real quick, this thought from Craig Rochelle might be just for you. Struggling with mental health issues doesn't make you a bad Christian. It just makes you human. So I don't know who needs to hear this, but if you're in the middle of a difficult place for whatever reason, that is not necessarily the sign of weak faith. It doesn't make you a spiritual failure. It's very likely a signal that a part of you, your spirit, soul, or body, needs healing. And the good news is, you may have been saved, but God's not finished with you. He is still working in you. God is for you, and he's working in all things to bring about good to those who love him and are called according to his purpose.

your morning commute to your evening rest, we keep the focus on the one who never fails. Worship lives here, the House of Praise.

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1: A sunny day with a high of 75, light winds this morning, turning southwest through the afternoon. Clear and mild tonight, low of 52. Friday heats up near 86, sunshine early, then a 30% chance for afternoon-evening thunderstorms. Saturday stays warm and sunny, a high near 87, but storm chances return late in the day and increase Saturday night. By Sunday for Mother's Day, we quiet things down with mostly sunny skies and a really nice high near 78. Once again, a very nice 75 and sunny today.
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5: I want to walk in a manner worthy of my calling. As a mom, I know I have been called to the ministry of motherhood. You know, moms these days, they pee on a little stick, they put the picture on social media so everybody knows they're expecting, and they go buy all the cute maternity clothes, and they decorate the, you know, nursery, and that's how they prepare for motherhood.
6: Yeah.
5: But they don't prepare for the ministry.
7: Well, that's insight about the tasks of motherhood and the calling as well from Rhonda Stoppy, and she has a really powerful challenge for moms today. As we'll learn on Focus on the Family with Jim Daly, moms, you have a critical role in raising your own children and also impacting the culture. Thanks for joining us. I'm John Fuller.
6: You know, John, that clip, the mention of the ministry of motherhood, I've not heard it like that. That's powerful. Mm-hmm. And we want to encourage moms, of course, and we can't understand everything that a mom goes through, you and I, John, but our guest certainly can. She is a mom, and I'm looking forward to this discussion. And for the most part, it's encouragement to you to know that God knows you, He sees you, and that we as a culture need to honor what it is that you do by raising the next generation. We've gone decades now where we've demeaned mothers mm-hmm. in their role as moms, especially those that are working in the home and not outside the home, and you see it throughout the culture, just how demeaning the culture can be toward raising children. Mm-hmm. And it is the most important job anyone can do, but particularly for moms to do.
7: Yeah, and Rhonda Stoppy has been here before. We're so glad to have her back in the studio today. She's an author and speaker, a mentor, a podcast host, and we're going to be hearing about a book she wrote called Moms of the Bible, Life-Changing Lessons from the Fearless, Flawed, and Faithful. And of course, we have copies of that for you here at the ministry.
6: Rhonda, great to have you back with us here at Focus on the Family.
5: Thanks. Always good to be back with you guys.
6: Yeah, it's so much fun to see you. And, you know, Moms of the Bible, great theme. You know, one of those ones that we haven't thought about really. And you start with Rahab. I mean, Rahab is known for, you know, being a prostitute, maybe twisting the truth, not being a godly woman, but God does honor her. How does He do that?
5: Well, she was a shady lady with fearless faith.
6: Wow.
5: And I love knowing that about Rahab. And what is interesting is, you know, women deal with shame. And I mean, even as I say that, I'm thinking of shameful things in my own past that I'm like, ugh.
6: Deal with shame, or you load yourself up with it?
5: You ignore it, try to make it go away, try not think about it. I think what is even harder is women who were believers and made shameful choices and then repented and come back to a place of obedience to the Lord. I feel like that shame beats up Christian moms in a way that maybe someone who had a shameful past, came to Christ and moved forward, doesn't have to deal with that same struggle.
6: Interesting, yeah.
5: They should have known better. I was raised better. I was raised in the church. I went to Christian schools, all those things, and I still made these choices. So this chapter is about a shameful woman who God drew. Mm. And what I love about her story, the spies come in, right? She lives in Jericho. And if you don't know your Bible history, oh my goodness, read this. It's so good. The spies come in, they're checking out the land, and she lives on the wall. And you know what? She was a prostitute. And so that was like the, you know, best place for you to live because men could come and go as they please. And so they snuck into her house and she hid them. And then the magistrates come to her house, say, hey, we heard they were here. And she lies. And she says, oh, you know, if you go now, you'll be able to catch them. And the point of that story is so many things. Number one, God had already been preparing Rahab's heart to meet him through these faithful witnesses, these spies. Because what she says, and I love it, she says to them, we already heard about your God. We heard from when you guys came out of Egypt, we heard that he parted the Red Sea. Did not our hearts tremble within us? We know the God of Israel is the God of heaven and earth. I have to stop there because I'm an evangelist at heart. Mm-hmm. And the gospel message is what sets us free from shame. Mm-hmm. It's what breaks those shameful burdens that we place on ourselves. And sometimes we meet someone like a Rahab and we think, oh, she wouldn't even want to know about Jesus. But you don't know that the Holy Spirit might have been keeping her up at night, whispering to her heart, there must be more.
6: Yeah.
5: Whispering to her heart, is there a way to break free from these choices I've made, this shame that I have? And as these spies stepped into her life, this woman, this shady woman, knew that's the hope. Mm. And then they said, okay, let us down, put a cord, all that thing. I'm skipping the story. If you haven't read it, you're gonna have to go back and read it. But then she says, can my family be saved too? Mm. And in that, when someone genuinely gives their life and heart to Yahweh, to God, in salvation, repentance, the first act is to say, I'm gonna tell somebody. I think of the woman at the well. Jesus needed to go through Samaria to find her. Mm. And where was she in the heat of the day getting water at the well? Not when the other women were going early in the morning or later in the evening when it would have been more comfortable. Her shame was like, I would rather bake in the Middle Eastern sun than bake under the stairs and gossip of those women. Yeah. And Jesus needed to go find her. And then when she realizes he is the Messiah, what is the first thing she does? Leaves her pots, runs back into the city, and she says, I found the Messiah. And this is what was the most important thing to her. He told me everything I've ever done, all the shameful things, and he came after me anyway. Mom, if you're listening and you have a shameful past, God's coming after you. Mm-hmm. And it's Satan wants to keep us stuck in our shame so that we don't proclaim boldly the gospel. But you have the hope and you have the word of life to someone that God just might be wanting to send you to set free from that shame.
6: And I just, Rhonda, I just want to punch the point you made that the Lord, there's nobody, we as Christians, limit what we believe the Lord can do in terms of salvation. Like, there's no way that person's coming to the Lord. Just put the application of politics over that, and you think that way. So that should kind of catch our attention that nobody is beyond the reach of God. And that story is a good reminder, to the point that it even appears in the Word of God. Then it's in the genealogy of Jesus, Rahab, that God wasn't embarrassed by her. I mean, of course, that activity is not condoned. That's not the point. But that a person's heart who changes toward God, I don't think there's much that he will not forgive you for, right? Blasphemy,
5: right? Yeah.
6: Says it's the only thing. Yeah. So just a good reminder for people to press toward God.
5: Yeah, and he promises to take our sins as far as east is from the west.
6: Yeah.
5: He doesn't say north from south, because north meets south. East, you can travel all day long and it never meets west. And when God says, I take, though my sins are as scarlet, I'll wash you whiter than snow. And then Rahab, who was a Gentile woman who marries, and then later she becomes in the heritage with Boaz, who ends up marrying a Moabite woman, and that's in the lineage of David. So it's just her legacy carries on.
6: You know, this isn't part of what you describe, but what's interesting with the Bible, and people need to know this, it fits right here. God's not using perfect people. Mm. There are no perfect people. Jesus was the only one. Mm-hmm. And the Bible, to your great observation, is full of people that are not perfect.
5: Right.
6: And you name a lot of them in this mom observation. Let's move to the next one. I think it's Jochebed. So what happened with Jochebed? Who is she and what was her story?
5: Jochebed was fearless. The Bible talks about she lived in a time when the Jews had moved into Egypt, and that Pharaoh that had passed away and another Pharaoh who did not know Joseph rose up, and all these Jews are taken over Egypt. So they suppress them and they become their slaves. And then there's so many of them that they're telling the midwives, kill the baby boys. And the midwives don't do it. And that Pua, and I can't remember the other one's name, those midwives, you know, they're like, oh, the Hebrew women, they just have their babies so fast. My first labor was 52 hours of labor with no pain meds. Thank
6: She's
5: you very much.
6: She's pointing to her husband in the audience.
5: And they're saying they preserve these babies. And I think of the women who are advocates for pro-life. And I just spoke at one in Sacramento, and it was the Alternatives Pregnancy Center, and it was just packed with women that are so passionate about saving the unborn. Yeah. That's what these women did. And God blessed them for that and gave them their own families. But the Bible says that Jochebed saw that Moses was a beautiful baby, and she hid him for about 3 months. Now, in that time, if she had been found out, she would have been put to death. That baby would have been put to death. She courageously, fearlessly hid that baby till she could hide him no more. And then somehow God put into her heart the plan, like, okay, Lord, what do I do? And all of a sudden she's putting pitch in a basket and lining it so it would float in the water. And she walks down to the Nile and she puts that baby in the back, 3 months old, smelling his little head for one more time, kissing him, praying over him for one more time, and then putting that sweet baby in the basket and then letting go of the basket and trusting God's plan. When God did not give Jochebed charts and graphs, trust me, I got this, right? How many times as moms do we have to let go of our baby? Some moms that are listening, you may be in a marriage where the father of your child is not in the home. He's not a godly father. And you have to let that child go to visitation. The hardest thing is to drop them off and drive away and just pray for the Lord's protection. Miriam, the daughter, followed her mom, which you can only imagine, you know, she's like, Mom, what are you doing? Let's go to the basket. And then Miriam exercises the same fearless faith that she saw in her mother to stay behind and watch to see where that basket ends up and to watch and see Pharaoh's daughter. And she comes out. I picture her coming out of the reeds and saying, hey, I know somebody that could nurse that baby for you.
6: Right.
5: And of course, that was God's plan all along. And so Jochebed got to nurse her very own child for however many years. They say 3 to 4 years was culturally how long. And it's interesting because that's such an important season in our children's lives to pour into them. And I can only imagine Jochebed nursing that baby, singing songs to him of deliverance, songs of Yahweh, and imprinting on him a love for her God, even in the short season she had him.
6: You know, so often we concentrate on the, I would say, the masculine aspects of Scripture, you know, David and courage and, you know, warrior. It's really interesting to hear you talk about the women and particularly the moms of the Bible, because we don't explore that very much. But what amazing stories like the one you just shared. Why do you believe moms need to parent with urgency, which is part of what you say in the book? And I think your son Tony, this was in part an example that you had with your son Tony.
5: Well, there's an urgency that we all need to realize. And my kids are all grown. I have 15 grandchildren. Yes, best season of my life.
6: Go.
5: Yeah, it's so much fun. But when you're raising your kids, you're in survival mode. And I start out this book and I say, I remember going to bed at night and just saying, I'll be a better mom tomorrow.
6: Mm. Now, where was that coming from? I mean, that
5: losing
6: thought
5: your temper,
6: every day.
5: Not playing with them, not enjoying them. Just there's a lot of work involved. You're literally wiping boogers and bums all day long.
6: And then it's the guilt of that.
5: And then you feel like you're so tired and they spill something and you get irritated. And tomorrow I'm going to be that fun mom. I'm going to be a better mom tomorrow. And I know when I have a message I share that's called I'll Be a Better Mom Tomorrow, and it resonates with moms because we all want to do better and we beat ourselves up and we're going to try harder. And there is an urgency, but the urgency comes in knowing the Lord has given us a short season to live genuinely our love for Christ, not just to homeschool them. I schooled some of my kids. It's the hardest job on planet Earth, I'm pretty sure. But sometimes it's just not pounding into them all of the religiosity, but living in a way that's genuinely loving God with all of our heart, soul, mind, and strength. That is the light that draws our kids to our Savior. And that Jesus said is protos. The priority of life is to love God with all of our being. And then what flows out of that is to love our neighbor as ourselves. It's not us trying harder to love our kids better. Us loving the Lord by washing our mind with the water of the word, by memorizing scripture, by fellowshipping with others. So the urgency in Tony's story, he didn't come to our family till he was 15 years old. Steve was his youth pastor and he came to Christ. He was in a very troubled home and he just became our son. And I know you have a similar story. Steve was a youth pastor for 18 years. We meet a lot of kids that were troubled and we never took one of them into our home, but Tony was definitely supposed to be ours. And in that very short time, we wanted to show him, he had come to Christ, we wanted to discipline him in truth, but we wanted to show him what genuine faith lived out in a family looked like. So it was a very short season. But I just got back from their house, they live in Hawaii, I just got back visiting them, and I'm watching him raise his family in truth, finding a good fellowship for his kids to go to church, raising them in the nurture and admonition of the Lord. It was a very short season, but it was genuine and it was purposeful.
6: Yeah, that's a great story, Rhonda.
7: Yeah. Rhonda Stoppie is our guest today on Focus on the Family with Jim Daly. And Rhonda's sharing her perspectives and the results of her searching out the scripture for this great book, Moms of the Bible. We've got that here for you. We also have a great resource for anyone raising children. The program is designed for 0 to 18. So if you're parenting in that space or maybe you've got grandkids, sign up for our Age and Stage e-newsletter. It's going to offer you a deep dive into where your child is at and then drip irrigation throughout the year with a weekly newsletter full of great insights about where you're at in the journey of raising this child. All those resources and more are available at focusonthefamily.com/broadcast. And Rhonda, I love how you've taken a look at the whole of Scripture, and you've already shared Rahab, who we don't know much about her mothering journey. You also share some like negative examples, some people to avoid. So you said that Herodias was an example of bad mothering that we want to not follow up on.
6: Bad mama.
7: So what was her story?
5: Oh, Herodias.

0: holding that pose and the applause. And then the king says, that was so good. I want to bless you with anything you want. Up to half my kingdom.
1: Yeah.
0: Okay.
1: Seems maybe a little irrational, but okay.
0: What a gift, right? Yeah. Instead of saying, okay, I'll take a new chariot, I want a new palace, I want some pretty dresses. Instead of saying that, she decides to run to Mama and say, Mom, what do you think I should ask for? What kind of a mom says, oh, ask for John the Baptist's head on a platter?
1: Yeah.
0: Her daughter had this wonderful opportunity, and because of Herodias' anger, bitterness, resentment toward John the Baptist, who had questioned her integrity, Herodias' integrity, because she had left Philip to marry Philip's brother, Herod. She was looking for a way to get him killed. And Herod didn't want to kill him because he was afraid of the people. But in public, in front of everyone, he had to keep his promise. And so Herodias took the opportunity and basically stole an opportunity from her daughter in order to act out her vengeance upon John the Baptist. Uh-huh. And the daughter, wanting to please her mother, runs to Herod and goes, I want his head on a platter. And then they bring it to her, and she carries a gruesome, bloody head to her mom. What kind of a mom does that? What kind of a daughter is so, what, fearful of her mom's wrath, or just so wanting to please her mother at any cost? That's a flawed mom. Mm-hmm. I mean, that's a problem, right?
1: Yeah.
0: And so some of us have been raised with Herodias. Some of us have had those flawed mom experiences. And so this whole chapter talks about, what do we do? In the story, in this chapter, I was speaking at a woman's conference, and I was talking about forgiveness, and I was talking about the power of forgiveness, how we can be set free from even a mom who has not been the best mom in our lives. And a woman came up to me afterward, and she wanted to talk, and she shared her story. And basically the story, I won't tell the whole thing, it's in the book, but she said, my mom made me get an abortion when I was 15. And it went badly. She no longer could have children ever. They did a full hysterectomy. She was so angry and resentful toward her mother for ruining her life. And her mother was long dead and gone. And she said, how can I forgive someone who's dead? And I was able to explain to her that this woman, even from the grave, has a hold on you, because love and hatred both tie us to a person. And so her unforgiveness was still tying herself to a Herodias type mother. So this whole chapter is talking about the freedom that we can have when we can forgive a flawed mother, or even if we ourselves have been a flawed mom. Maybe you've been a mom who has asked your daughter to have an abortion and now you regret it. There's freedom in the forgiveness in Christ.
1: Yeah, oh, it's powerful.
2: Well, that's a really profound application from, as you put it, a very flawed mom. Another one of the bad moms that you identified, Rhonda, is the wife of Lot. And many of us know that story from the Old Testament, but what's the story and what was her negative example, if you will?
0: Oh boy, Lot. Abram was his uncle, and he journeyed with Abram and became, you know, he was his nephew, but he was like a son to him. And he ends up moving to the city of Sodom, where there is all kinds of awful things going on. And he marries a woman who basically is an idolater, who basically loves the treasures of this life more than anything. The angels come and they say, we're going to destroy this city, get out. And they have to literally snatch them by the arm to say, let's go. We had the fires in California. Everything was burning around our ranch. Everything was burning. It burned right up to our house. We had to, that fast, decide what was important, get it, and get out. And they didn't want to go. And when they finally left, God said, don't look back. And of course, Mrs. Lot looked back. I got to say, I would have looked back. Her sons-in-law were there. Either her daughters who were married to those sons-in-law were there, or some historians believe that the daughters were only engaged and those were the daughters that fled with them. Either way, her affections were behind her. But this is the point of that. Looking back is not what made her an idolater. It revealed her heart. Remember, God requires undivided devotion. He wants us to treasure him more than all the treasures of this life. And in her moment of looking back, it reflected her idolatry. That story is a flawed mom who raised her daughters

0: in this culture, and so much so that when they were out, they decided to have incestuous relationships with their dad so that they could reproduce with their dad. That's how distorted the thinking was of their children. And for all of us, we all are raised in this kind of a culture right now. I mean, I'm raising my kids in California, so I get it. We have to be intentional to love God more than the treasures of this life and live with an urgency that the King of Kings is coming. And the urgency, why do we bring that up? Because Jesus brought it up. When he said, I'm coming back, he talked about in the days of Sodom, how they were eating and drinking. The urgency is the King is coming, and we want to live in light of that urgency.
1: You know, Rhonda, that whole story is interesting because they're living in a culture in Sodom and Gomorrah that's very anti-biblical, very anti-God. How do you help your children understand the environment we're in, how to live in this world but not become part of this world?
0: Yeah.
1: But how do we as Christian parents show loving kindness and maybe not allow our kids to do things all their friends are doing?
0: Yeah, that's a good question. Very carefully.
1: Yeah.
0: Without alienating
1: your children.
0: Right.
1: You know, because you're the worst mom.
0: Yeah.
1: You're horrible.
0: And we can be so fear-driven.
1: Yep.
0: That we want to put them in a safe bubble. But we're not trying to raise perfect kids. We're trying to raise kids who know how to recover from their mistakes.
1: Right.
0: We want to raise children who know you are going to fall. And this is how you repent. It's two steps forward, one step back. It's the normal Christian life. And it's exhausting, but so worth it.
1: Yeah. Right here at the end, let me ask you about Esther, because you included Esther, and we're going to continue tomorrow if you can hang with us, and we'll go through some more moms of the Bible. Esther wasn't a mom as far as we know, but you included Esther. Maybe she's the mother of the nation. Of course, she kind of was forced into being part of, I think it was King Xerxes' harem of wives, and she was picked as the most beautiful of the women. But explain why you included Esther and what was her story.
0: Well, first of all, I love Esther. And when I was 10 years old at a youth camp, the youth, if you think your youth ministry, your children's ministry doesn't impact lives, it does. I heard him every night at the campfire tell the story of Esther, and I was like, that's a normal woman. I want to be her. I needed someone to relate to in scripture, a hero of the faith for my female heart. And Esther, if I die, I die. And what I love about Esther's story is here she is married to Xerxes, who was not an amazing guy. He was horrible. If you study him historically,
1: pagan.
0: He was just murderous. He was an awful king. So Esther was encouraged by Mordecai to go back to the king. Maybe you're there for such a time as this. Mm-hmm. Older mentors are so important. The name of my podcast is Old Ladies Know Stuff, because I know old ladies poured into my life, and that's my heart for this season of my life in my senior years. But the point of her story is this. Who was watching all of that? Well, Artaxerxes, the son of Xerxes, was raised in the same palace. He would have known Esther's story. She was his stepmom. If you're a stepmom, listen up. Those kids that are yelling in your face, you're not my mom, I don't have to do my homework. You live out your faith. You love Jesus. You love them with Christ's love. And Artaxerxes one day was so influenced by his stepmom that he had a heart to let Nehemiah go back and build the wall and let them go back into the land. Stepmomming is a difficult season, and it is a unique calling, but it can have an influence far beyond anything you can imagine.
1: Mm-hmm. That is so good. And again, what a great perspective to think of moms of the Bible, or stepmoms in this case, of the Bible, and what they can teach us. I hope you've enjoyed this. Let's come back next time, Rhonda, and keep the discussion going, because there's more moms to talk about, and what a great legacy of motherhood you've shared with us today. I think moms everywhere will benefit from this wonderful book, Moms of the Bible, Life-Changing Lessons from the Fearless, Flawed, and Faithful. 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
5: A sunny day with a high of 75, light winds this morning turning southwest through the afternoon. Clear and mild tonight, low of 52. Friday heats up near 86, sunshine early, then a 30% chance for afternoon-evening thunderstorms. Saturday stays warm and sunny, a high near 87, but storm chances return late in the day and increase Saturday night. By Sunday for Mother's Day, we quiet things down with mostly sunny skies and a really nice high near 78. Once again, a very nice 75 and sunny today.
6: Because God doesn't leave us love notes in the sky, and since we can't see His caring hands, and because we pray to an invisible God, sometimes we're tempted to question His sovereign control. Today on Insight for Living, Chuck Swindoll traces the ordained footsteps of an Old Testament favorite. Chuck's series is called Esther, A Woman of Strength and Dignity. And in today's study, we're reminded that God is like a fresh breeze, always in motion and working His will, though invisible to the human eye.
7: Winston Churchill had an appointment with destiny. It was on the morning of May 10, 1939. The German army had invaded Holland and Belgium, and France was next. The King of England summoned Churchill and asked him to mobilize the government against Hitler and the Nazis. Churchill's journal records his feelings that fateful evening. I quote from that journal, "I felt as if I were walking with destiny, and that all my past life had been but a preparation for this hour and for this trial." Quite likely, Esther must have felt in a similar way when she heard Mordecai's words. "For if you remain silent at this time," he told her, "relief and deliverance will arise for the Jews from another place, and you and your father's house will perish. And who knows whether you have not attained royalty for such a time as this." We find those immortal words in Esther 4, verse 14. We could call that Esther's appointment with destiny. As the book of Esther opens, we sense God's hand moving events toward the moment when she would step forward and keep that appointment with destiny. I want to read a few verses from Esther 1 and then chapter 2. If you have your Bible, please turn to the first chapter of Esther. I'll begin with verse 1, reading from the New American Standard Bible. "Now it took place in the days of Ahasuerus, the Ahasuerus who reigned from India to Ethiopia over 127 provinces. In those days, as King Ahasuerus sat on his royal throne, which was at the citadel in Susa. In the third year of his reign, he gave a banquet for all his princes and attendants, the army officers of Persia and Media, the nobles and the princes of his provinces being in his presence. Verse 10. On the seventh day, when the heart of the king was merry with wine, he commanded 7 eunuchs who served in the presence of King Ahasuerus to bring Queen Vashti before the king with her royal crown in order to display her beauty to the people and the princes, for she was beautiful. But Queen Vashti refused to come at the king's command, delivered by the eunuchs. Then the king became very angry, and his wrath burned within him. Now please drop down with me to verse 19, where we read what the king's advisor counseled him to do. If it pleases the king, let a royal edict be issued by him, and let it be written in the laws of Persia and Media, so that it cannot be repealed, that Vashti may no longer come into the presence of King Ahasuerus. And let the king give her royal position to another who is more worthy than she. Now on to chapter 2, verse 1. After these things, when the anger of King Ahasuerus had subsided, he remembered Vashti and what she had done, and what had been decreed against her. Then the king's attendants who served him said, "Let beautiful young virgins be sought for the king. Let the king appoint overseers in all the provinces of his kingdom, that they may gather every beautiful young virgin to the citadel of Susa, to the harem, into the custody of Haggai, the king's eunuch, who is in charge of the women, and let their cosmetics be given them. Then let the young lady who pleases the king be queen in place of Vashti." And the matter pleased the king, and he did accordingly.
6: 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Chuck titled today's message, "There She Goes, Miss Persia."
8: God is a specialist in turning the mundane into the meaningful. However, most of our days began rather predictably. We could probably enter into our diary the same 3 words day after day: no big deal. Days don't begin with divine skywriting. We aren't catapulted into the hours of the morning by some great movement of God where we can sense his presence or audibly hear his voice. However, some days that began rather uneventful lead into things unbelievable, indescribable. In fact, so different and unexpected, they change our whole lives. I heard this past week so many stories that emerged from that vast storm that swept across the Caribbean and on into the southeast section of our country. I heard about a young man who was living in New York, and his plans that day didn't seem that significant. He was to pack for a trip, which we have all done, and that's certainly not very eventful. However, that particular day, he was to fly down to what was later to become the center of the storm. He didn't know it at the time he made his plans. And it wasn't just your basic trip. He was going to meet his bride because they were going to get married within a few days. To his surprise, his bride's parents' home, where they were to meet, was completely destroyed in the meantime. Also, he got on the plane at LaGuardia Airport and wound up in the East River It was the plane that never got airborne. And while he was not injured, was able to get off, it was, of course, an incredible experience for him, which caused him to be asked to be interviewed on this particular television talk show. He did make the trip, by the way, and in his own words, the limousine was 30 minutes late, which I think was absolutely predictable, knowing limousines as they are. And their plans were to honeymoon in the Virgin Islands, which I'm sure were changed. Now, stop and think about that fellow. He started the day expecting just your basic trip to meet a lovely young woman he was to marry, to be involved in a honeymoon that would be absolutely delightful, only to find all those plans changed. Most of us begin our days with the same song, second verse, and the next day, same song, third verse, and the next same song, fourth verse, kind of mentality, when in fact God moves in and brings about a remarkable series of events we would have never guessed or been able to predict. God not only moves in unusual ways, he also moves, I'm convinced, on uneventful days. I think he is just as involved in the mundane events as he is in the miraculous. I believe his hand is in it all. To quote that great theologian, Howie Stevenson, God moves among the casseroles. I love that line. Just the basic events of life. Let me show you a case in point. Let me illustrate from the scriptures a perfect example of an unknown young woman whose life had nothing to do with the events we're going to spend our time looking at for the next number of minutes. And yet in God's tapestry, he was weaving together an unknown orphaned young woman into the life of the most powerful man in the Persian Empire. And he began in one of those same song, fourth verse kind of days, so familiar to a king, and yet life-changing for this young woman. My Bible is open to one of the most least read sections of the scriptures, the book of Esther. Turn, if you will, to this first chapter as we continue our study of this wonderful woman's life, which I say again begins in an uneventful manner. You could almost read it like you're reading a fairy tale to your children or grandchildren. Once upon a time, or maybe you would expect it to say something like, there once lived a great king in the land of Persia whose life was soon to touch an unknown orphan. While you're looking at this early part of Esther, let's do a quick little review from both Old and New Testament on days that seemed uneventful but became unbelievable. How about the day Christ was born? I'm convinced in my heart there wasn't one citizen in Judea who expected a life-changing event like that. Certainly not in this little town of Bethlehem. And yet before that day had ended, life, in fact, history was being reshaped. And if you like that one, how about the morning he was raised from the dead? Nobody expected that. Nobody, not even his 12. He had been placed in a grave as a corpse. The grave had been sealed with a Roman seal. A guard had been set on duty 24 hours a day. And yet when they arrived, that morning was the beginning of an unbelievable series of events that still haven't stopped occurring. I'll tell you another one. It's mentioned often in the New Testament, but it hasn't happened yet. It's the day Christ will return. School children will have their lunches packed and they'll be off to school. Traffic will choke the freeways. Merchants will be opening their doors to customers. The stock market will be abuzz with excitement and interest and activity, and suddenly he will split the sky, and the dead in Christ will be raised first, And there will be that incredible reunion that will leave this planet like it has never been before. No one will know the morning. It could be tomorrow. As a matter of fact, this very day could have been rather uneventful for you, sort of another ho-hum, same old, no big deal kind of day. But before you go to bed tonight, he could come back. Over in the Old Testament, we have many days like this. How about that morning before the great waters covered the earth? And only Noah and his family found safety in a little ark. How about that morning that the bush began to burn and it wouldn't go out? And that shepherd, 80-year-old shepherd, who was convinced he would never again hear the voice of God, to say nothing of being commissioned to a big task, would be told he was to lead an exodus. How about the morning that Judean hillside, when a Jewish teenager was watching his father's sheep, and he finally heard before sundown his father's call, "David, Samuel is here to speak to you." And he learned before dark he would be the next king of Israel. F.B. Meyer has said it so well. "Fit yourself for God's service. Be faithful," he writes. "He will presently appoint thee in some unlikely quarter, in a shepherd's hut or in an artisan's cottage. God has his prepared and appointed instrument. As yet the shaft is hidden in his quiver, in the shadow of his hand, but at the precise moment at which it will tell with the greatest effect, it will be produced and launched on the air. One of these mornings, God will step into your child's life and say, 'This is the day I launch you.'" Some of us need to hear that today, don't we? One of these days, God will step on the earth scene and say, "This is your last day on earth, and we will die." But that day, like all other days, will begin with sort of a yawn, like the story begins. "Now it took place in the days of Ahasuerus, the same one who reigned from India to Ethiopia over 127 provinces." Here in this mundane historical account that would catch no one's attention. In fact, the New International Version says it this way: "This is what happened during the time of Xerxes, another king, another kingdom, another day, another year." If you have a pen in hand, mark something you wouldn't normally mark in the third year of his reign. Verse 3. He is at his royal throne, which is located at the capital of Persia. Some versions of the Bible read Shushan. Ours reads Susa. He was at the capital, which was sort of the Washington, D.C. of the world. He was in the third year of his reign. I want you to put that on the back burner of your mind. I'll come back to it before I'm through and point out the significance of it. It makes sense later on. He gave a banquet. Now, there's nothing new about banquets in nobility. That's common, standard operating procedure. He gave a banquet, however, that was like no other banquet. Observe the size of it. It was for all his princes and attendants, army officers of Persia, so there was military brass as well as nobility, the nobles and the princes of his provinces being in his presence. When he displayed the riches of his royal glory and the splendor of his great majesty for many days. Now look, 180 days. We're talking 6 months of banqueting. Yeah, you should laugh. I mean, this was enough to make Forbes' birthday party look like a stingy potluck. This is 6 months of majesty and glory of the king. There are parades, there's celebration, there's music, there's dancing, there's eating, there's drinking, there's sleeping, there's relaxing, there's celebrating. It is like no other banquet. 180 days of it, when they all heard the praises of the king. By the way, inscriptions have been unearthed in which the king himself refers to himself in these terms, and I quote, "The great king, the king of kings, the king of the lands occupied by many races, the king of this great earth." I mean, he didn't suffer from modesty, let's say that. He invited, however, another group and a larger group to a second banquet on the heels of the first. When those days were completed, we read in verse 5, the same king gave another banquet, and it lasted 7 days. It was for all the people who were present in Susa, the capital, from the greatest to the least in the court of the garden of the king's palace. So now he opens the doors and lets anybody in, from the least to the greatest, and they must have come by the hundreds, maybe by the thousands. Think of that place. 7 days. Whoever wrote this was there. There were hangings of fine white and violet linen held by cords of fine purple linen on silver rings and marble columns. It sounds like an interior designer wrote this, doesn't it? There were couches of gold and silver on a mosaic pavement. There was marble. There was mother of pearl. There were precious stones. It was something to behold. And along with this, there was plenty of drinking. Drinks were served in golden vessels of various kind, and the royal wine was plentiful according to the king's bounty. Hold nothing back. Bring it on. Let them have all they want for 7 days. This went on. The drinking was done according to the law. There was no compulsion, for so the king had given orders to each official of his household that he should do according to the desires of each person. If you wanted to drink, great. If you wanted to drink a lot, great. If you didn't want to drink at all, that's fine. If you wanted to drink a little bit, it's all up to you. It's up to you. There's no compulsion. So there was freedom. There was banqueting. There was revelry. There was beauty. There was incredible display of majesty and power and riches. It was one of those heady kind of look how great we are type of settings. No one night black tie affair. This was a banquet to be remembered. The queen wasn't there. Apparently in the king's orders, there would not be the presence of Queen Vashti and her friends. So verse 9 tells us she gave a banquet for the women in the palace which belonged to King Ahasuerus. So in another part of this palace, she held her banquet. On the seventh day, when the heart of the king was merry with wine, the guy was soused. He was drunk. And while he was in this drunken, unrestrained mental state, he makes a command to his wise men, that are at least listed here, the seven eunuchs who served in his presence. And this is what he commanded. They were to bring Queen Vashti before the king, her royal crown, the original says turban, whatever, she was to wear her royal headpiece in order to display her beauty to the people and the princes, for she was beautiful. You can count on this. When scripture says she's beautiful, it really means it. It isn't trying to show favor toward her because she's a queen. If she was ugly, it would probably say she was ugly. But when it says she's beautiful, it means she was a knockout. And she was to come wearing her royal headdress, and she was to display her beauty for all of his half-drunk friends to see. Now, some Jewish scholars wrestle with what this means. Some suggest it simply meant she was to come unveiled, which would have been scandal enough in a Persian court. Others suggest that she was to come wearing only her crown, which would have been another kind of scandal. She said no. Queen Vashti, verse 12, refused to come at the king's command. Alexander White, a writer of Old Testament and New Testament characters, does a masterful job with the book of Esther. Lifting a little section from what he has written. Whatever the royal order that came to her out of the banqueting hall exactly was, the brave queen refused to obey it. Her beauty was her own and her husband's. It was not for open show among hundreds of half-drunk men. I shall leave this part of the unsavory story veiled up in all the restrained and dignified language of the sacred writer. Doesn't that sound like something written in the 19th century? Isn't that beautiful? I won't let my imaginations run wild. Well, not being Alexander White, I did. And I'll tell you what, I admire Vashti. I admire Queen Vashti. Since when does submission mean that the wife is a sexual pawn in the carnal desires of her husband, no matter what they may be? It was never God's design that a wife submit to whatever extreme whims a husband may entertain. To carry out evil desires from his mind is to rob a woman of her dignity, and to display her before a public that would have nothing in mind but lust is not submission, it's slavery. And it's still slavery. And it isn't right. And I applaud Vashti for her courageous decision. Marriage does not give a husband the right or the license to fulfill his basest fantasies by using his wife as a thing.
6: 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It operates just as powerfully in the mundane, the messy, and the morally complicated. Chuck Swindoll says there's much more to discover in the pages ahead. Esther's story is just the beginning. And as a compliment to what you're hearing on this program, Insight for Living offers a variety of practical resources. 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I'm Bill Meyer. 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
0: And now, your local forecast for northern Oklahoma and southern Kansas on The House of Praise.
3: A sunny day with a high of 75, light winds this morning, turning southwest through the afternoon. Clear and mild tonight, low of 52. Friday heats up near 86, sunshine early, then a 30% chance for afternoon-evening thunderstorms. Saturday stays warm and sunny, a high near 87, but storm chances return late in the day and increase Saturday night. By Sunday for Mother's Day, we quiet things down with mostly sunny skies and a really nice high near 78. Once again, a very nice 75 and sunny today.

Hey, one thing today, I think a well done from God probably doesn't carry as much weight in my heart as it should. You know, if it did, I'd pursue it infinitely more than the approval of man, which I seek daily, even if indirectly. You know, well done, it isn't just for eternity. It's for today. So God, grow me.

0: Whether you're working, driving, or praying, God is good and God is here.
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0: The House of Praise.

Hey, the next time you're on social media, let me challenge you to do something. Encourage somebody with your post. I had a friend, a radio colleague, had posted something they were doing. And of course, the first thing that pops to my mind is saying something clever or funny. And then I thought, you know what? They just posted something that they were proud of, that they were happy about that happened. I'm just going to be happy with them and encourage them and say, hey, way to go. That's great. And I did that. And I thought, yeah, I think they probably appreciate that more than me trying to be a comedian. You know what I mean? And you know what? I felt better about it because instead of thinking, I wonder if they think I'm funny, I thought I encouraged somebody. So let that maybe influence you the next time you're on social media. Don't be a comedian and certainly don't be a critic. Be an encourager.

0: good company,
1: you guys always
0: makes for a great day.
1: Make me smile. You catch me when
0: I fall. 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

0: people are interesting. It's I like to walk, and walking around a neighborhood, I'm always interested to see when people have their garage door up, what their garage looks like. You see some man caves. You see people who are cooking out there. They have a stove in their garage. But what's really interesting to me, people in their lawn chairs, in their driveway, or just inside their garage, you know they've got a patio in the back, but they're choosing to be out looking at the street. And I think it's because they want to see people. They want to be around people. So next time maybe you see someone in your neighborhood sitting in that lawn chair, hey, they're sitting out there because they probably want to talk to you. They might not. They might wave, but take the initiative. Walk up and say hello to your neighbor.
1: Love you guys. You make my day every day.
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Hey, can I encourage you with Proverbs 17:22? 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
0: And now, your local forecast for northern Oklahoma and southern Kansas on the House of Praise.
2: A sunny day with a high of 75, light winds this morning, turning southwest through the afternoon. Clear and mild tonight, low of 52. Friday heats up near 86, sunshine early, then a 30% chance for afternoon, evening thunderstorms. Saturday stays warm and sunny, a high near 87, but storm chances return late in the day and increase Saturday night. By Sunday for Mother's Day, we quiet things down with mostly sunny skies and a really nice high near 78. Once again, a very nice 75 and sunny today.

Hey, if no one's told you yet today, you matter. 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
1: Praise the Lord, oh my soul.
0: God is holy, God is good, and God is here. The House of Praise.

You know, many people in our broken world ask why things don't seem to go right so much of the time. They want to know, is there hope? Well, hope is essential. Rick Warren says you and I need genuine hope, not just optimism. Optimism is psychological. It's based on the way you think. Hope is theological. It's based on who God is and his relationship with you. Optimism is positive thinking. Hope is passionate trusting. The book of 1 Peter is a letter of hope. Peter wrote it to Christians who were suffering persecution in the Roman Empire. In the first seven verses of 1 Peter, God gives five roots of radical hope. The first root, God chose you before you chose him. 1 Peter 1:2, you were chosen according to the purpose of God the Father and were made a holy people by his Spirit. Your salvation is no accident. Long before you chose God, he chose you. You were his idea. Before God even created the universe, he decided he wanted to create you. So look again at 1 Peter 1:2. It says, you were chosen according to the purpose of God. That means God has a purpose for your life. What is that purpose? He wants to make you holy for heaven. In other words, God has chosen you to spend eternity with him. That's a big deal. In fact, it's the highest honor you could ever receive. And it's the first reason you can have hope, no matter what's going on in your life. Let this root of radical hope grow deep in your life. Before you chose him, God chose you to spend eternity with him.

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Let your car, your home, your office become in the mighty name of Jesus. A house of praise.

0: You know, we struggle with feeling like we need to have the strength on our own to deal with the hardships that life throws at us. But God wants us to remember that we need His strength. We need His strength because we are not meant to go it alone. He breathed into us to create us. So it would make sense that we continue to need His strength to live the full life that He intended us to live.
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0: And now, your local forecast for northern Oklahoma and southern Kansas on the House of Praise.
4: A sunny day with a high of 75. Light winds this morning, turning southwest through the afternoon. Clear and mild tonight. Low of 52. Friday heats up near 86. Sunshine early, then a 30% chance for afternoon, evening thunderstorms. Saturday stays warm and sunny, a high near 87, but storm chances return late in the day and increase Saturday night. By Sunday for Mother's Day, we quiet things down with mostly sunny skies and a really nice high near 78. Once again, a very nice 75 and sunny today.
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8: I want to walk in a manner worthy of my calling. As a mom, I know I have been called to the ministry of motherhood. You know, moms these days, they pee on a little stick, they put the picture on social media so everybody knows they're expecting, and they go buy all the cute maternity clothes, and they decorate the, you know, nursery, and that's how they prepare for motherhood.
9: Yeah.
8: But they don't prepare for the ministry.
10: Well, that's insight about the tasks of motherhood and the calling as well from Rhonda Stoppy, and she has a really powerful challenge for moms today. As we'll learn on Focus on the Family with Jim Daly, moms, you have a critical role in raising your own children and also impacting the culture. Thanks for joining us. I'm John Fuller.
9: You know, John, that clip, the mention of the ministry of motherhood, I've not heard it like that. That's powerful. Mm-hmm. And we want to encourage moms, of course, and we can't understand everything that a mom goes through, you and I, John, but our guest certainly can. She is a mom, and I'm looking forward to this discussion. And for the most part, it's encouragement to you to know that God knows you, He sees you, and that we as a culture need to honor what it is that you do by raising the next generation. We've gone decades now where we've demeaned mothers mm-hmm. in their role as moms, especially those that are working in the home and not outside the home, and you see it throughout the culture, just how demeaning the culture can be toward raising children. Mm-hmm. And it is the most important job anyone can do, but particularly for moms to do.
10: Yeah, and Rhonda Stoppy has been here before. We're so glad to have her back in the studio today. She's an author and speaker, a mentor, a podcast host, and we're going to be hearing about a book she wrote called Moms of the Bible, Life-Changing Lessons from the Fearless, Flawed, and Faithful. And of course, we have copies of that for you here at the ministry.
9: Rhonda, great to have you back with us here at Focus on the Family.
8: Thanks. Always good to be back with you guys.
9: Yeah, it's so much fun to see you. And, you know, Moms of the Bible, great theme. You know, one of those ones that we haven't thought about, really. And you start with Rahab. I mean, Rahab is known for, you know, being a prostitute, maybe twisting the truth, not being a godly woman, but God does honor her. How does He do that?
8: Well, she was a shady lady with fearless faith.
9: Wow.
8: And I love knowing that about Rahab. And what is interesting is, you know, women deal with shame. And I mean, even as I say that, I'm thinking of shameful things in my own past that I'm like, ugh.
9: Deal with shame, or you load yourself up with it?
8: You ignore it, try to make it go away, try not think about it. I think what is even harder is women who were believers and made shameful choices and then repented and come back to a place of obedience to the Lord. I feel like that shame beats up Christian moms in a way that maybe someone who had a shameful past, came to Christ and moved forward, doesn't have to deal with that same struggle.
9: Interesting, yeah.
8: They should have known better. I was raised better. I was raised in the church. I went to Christian schools, all those things, and I still made these choices. So this chapter is about a shameful woman who God drew. Mm. And what I love about her story, the spies come in, right? She lives in Jericho. And if you don't know your Bible history, oh my goodness, read this. It's so good. The spies come in, they're checking out the land, and she lives on the wall. And you know what? She was a prostitute. And so that was like the, you know, best place for you to live, because men could come and go as they please. And so they snuck into her house and she hid them. And then the magistrates come to her house, say, hey, we heard they were here. And she lies. And she says, oh, you know, if you go now, you'll be able to catch them. And the point of that story is so many things. Number one, God had already been preparing Rahab's heart to meet him through these faithful witnesses, these spies. Because what she says, and I love it, she says to them, we already heard about your God. We heard from when you guys came out of Egypt, we heard that he parted the Red Sea. Did not our hearts tremble within us? We know the God of Israel is the God of heaven and earth. I have to stop there because I'm an evangelist at heart. Mm-hmm. And the gospel message is what sets us free from shame. Mm-hmm. It's what breaks those shameful burdens that we place on ourselves. And sometimes we meet someone like a Rahab and we think, oh, she wouldn't even want to know about Jesus. But you don't know that the Holy Spirit might have been keeping her up at night, whispering to her heart, there must be more.
9: Yeah.
8: Whispering to her heart, is there a way to break free from these choices I've made, this shame that I have? And as these spies stepped into her life, this woman, this shady woman, knew that's the hope. Mm. And then they said, okay, let us down, put a cord, all that thing. I'm skipping the story. If you haven't read it, you're gonna have to go back and read it. But then she says, can my family be saved too? Mm. And in that, when someone genuinely gives their life and heart to Yahweh, to God, in salvation, repentance, the first act is to say, I'm gonna tell somebody. I think of the woman at the well. Jesus needed to go through Samaria to find her. Mm. And where was she? In the heat of the day, getting water at the well, not when the other women were going early in the morning or later in the evening when it would have been more comfortable. Her shame was like, I would rather bake in the Middle Eastern sun than bake under the stairs and gossip of those women. Yeah. And Jesus needed to go find her. And then when she realizes he is the Messiah, what is the first thing she does? Leaves her pots, runs back into the city, and she says, I found the Messiah. And this is what was the most important thing to her. He told me everything I've ever done, all the shameful things, and he came after me anyway. Mom, if you're listening and you have a shameful past, God's coming after you. Mm. And it's Satan wants to keep us stuck in our shame so that we don't proclaim boldly the gospel, but you have the hope and you have the word of life to someone that God just might be wanting to send you to set free from that shame.
9: And I just, Rhonda, I just want to punch the point you made that the Lord, there's nobody, we as Christians limit what we believe the Lord can do in terms of salvation. Like there's no way that person's coming to the Lord. Just put the application of politics over that and you think that way. So that should kind of catch our attention that nobody is beyond the reach of God. And that story is a good reminder to the point that it even appears in the Word of God. Then it's in the genealogy of Jesus, Rahab, that God wasn't embarrassed by her. I mean, of course, that activity is not condoned. That's not the point. But that a person's heart who changes toward God, I don't think there's much that he will not forgive you for, right? Blasphemy,
8: yeah.
9: Says it's the only thing. So just a good reminder for people to press toward God.
8: Yeah, and he promises to take our sins as far as east is from the west.
9: Yeah.
8: He doesn't say north from south, because north meets south. East, you can travel all day long and it never meets west. And when God says, I take, though my sins are as scarlet, I'll wash you whiter than snow. And then Rahab, who was a Gentile woman who marries, and then later she becomes in the heritage with Boaz, who mm-hmm. ends up marrying a Moabite woman, and that's in the lineage of David. So it's just her legacy carries on.
9: You know, this isn't part of what you describe, but what's interesting with the Bible, and people need to know this, it fits right here. God's not using perfect people. Mm. There are no perfect people. Jesus was the only one. Mm-hmm. And the Bible, to your great observation, is full of people that are not perfect.
8: Right.
9: And you name a lot of them in this mom observation. Let's move to the next one. I think it's Jochebed. So what happened with Jochebed? Who is she and what was her story?
8: Jochebed was fearless. The Bible talks about she lived in a time when the Jews had moved into Egypt, and that Pharaoh that had passed away and another Pharaoh who did not know Joseph rose up, and all these Jews are taken over Egypt. So they suppress them and they become their slaves. And then there's so many of them that they're telling the midwives, kill the baby boys, and the midwives don't do it. And that Pua, and I can't remember the other one's name, those midwives, you know, they're like, oh, the Hebrew women, they just have their babies so fast. My first labor was 52 hours of labor with no pain meds.
9: She's pointing to her husband in the audience.
8: and they're saying they preserve these babies. And I think of the women who are advocates for pro-life. And I just spoke at one in Sacramento, and it was the Alternatives Pregnancy Center, and it was just packed with women that are so passionate about saving the unborn. Yeah. That's what these women did. And God blessed them for that and gave them their own families. But the Bible says that Jochebed saw that Moses was a beautiful baby and she hid him for about 3 months. Now, in that time, if she had been found out, she would have been put to death. That baby would have been put to death. She courageously, fearlessly hid that baby till she could hide him no more. And then somehow God put into her heart the plan, like, okay, Lord, what do I do? And all of a sudden she's putting pitch in a basket and lining it so it would float in the water. And she walks down to the Nile and she puts that baby in the back, 3 months old, smelling his little head for one more time, kissing him, praying over him for one more time, and then putting that sweet baby in the basket and then letting go of the basket and trusting God's plan. When God did not give Jochebed charts and graphs, trust me, I got this, right? How many times as moms do we have to let go of our baby? Some moms that are listening, you may be in a marriage where the father of your child is not in the home, he's not a godly father, and you have to let that child go to visitation. The hardest thing is to drop them off and drive away and just pray for the Lord's protection. Miriam, the daughter, followed her mom, which you can only imagine, you know, she's like, Mom, what are you doing? Let's go to the basket. And then Miriam exercises the same fearless faith that she saw in her mother to stay behind and watch to see where that basket ends up and to watch and see Pharaoh's daughter. And she comes out. I picture her coming out of the reeds and saying, hey, I know somebody that could nurse that baby for you.
9: Right.
8: And of course, that was God's plan all along. And so Jochebed got to nurse her very own child for however many years. They say 3 to 4 years was culturally how long. And it's interesting because that's such an important season in our children's lives to pour into them. And I can only imagine Jochebed nursing that baby, singing songs to him of deliverance, songs of Yahweh, and imprinting on him a love for her God, even in the short season she had him.
9: Hmm. You know, so often we concentrate on the masculine aspects of Scripture, you know, David and courage and, you know, warrior. It's really interesting to hear you talk about the women and particularly the moms of the Bible, because we don't explore that very much. But what amazing stories like the one you just shared. Why do you believe moms need to parent with urgency, which is part of what you say in the book? And I think your son Tony, this was in part an example that you had with your son Tony.
8: Well, there's an urgency that we all need to realize. And my kids are all grown. I have 15 grandchildren. Yes, best season of my life.
9: Go.
8: Yeah, it's so much fun. But when you are raising your kids, you're in survival mode. And I start out this book and I say, I remember going to bed at night and just saying, I'll be a better mom tomorrow.
9: Mm. Now, where was that coming from? I mean, that losing thought your temper, every day.
8: Not playing with them, not enjoying them. Just there's a lot of work involved. You're literally wiping boogers and bums all day long.
9: And then it's the guilt of that.
8: And then you feel like you're so tired and they spill something and you get irritated. And tomorrow I'm going to be that fun mom. I'm going to be a better mom tomorrow. And I know when I have a message I share that's called I'll Be a Better Mom Tomorrow, and it resonates with moms because we all want to do better and we beat ourselves up and we're going to try harder. And there is an urgency, but the urgency comes in knowing the Lord has given us a short season to live genuinely our love for Christ, not just to homeschool them. I schooled some of my kids. It's the hardest job on planet Earth, I'm pretty sure. But sometimes it's just not pounding into them all of the religiosity, but living in a way that's genuinely loving God with all of our heart, soul, mind, and strength. That is the light that draws our kids to our Savior. And that, Jesus said, is protos. The priority of life is to love God with all of our being. And then what flows out of that is to love our neighbor as ourselves. It's not us trying harder to love our kids better. Us loving the Lord by washing our mind with the water of the word, by memorizing scripture, by fellowshipping with others. So the urgency in Tony's story, he didn't come to our family till he was 15 years old. Steve was his youth pastor and he came to Christ. He was in a very troubled home and he just became our son. And I know you have a similar story. Steve was a youth pastor for 18 years. We meet a lot of kids that were troubled and we never took one of them into our home, but Tony was definitely supposed to be ours. And in that very short time, we wanted to show him, he had come to Christ. We wanted to discipline him in truth, but we wanted to show him what genuine faith lived out in a family looked like. So it was a very short season, but I just got back from their house. They live in Hawaii. I just got back visiting them. And I'm watching him raise his family in truth, finding a good fellowship for his kids to go to church.

0: 18. So if you're parenting in that space, or maybe you've got grandkids, sign up for our Age and Stage e-newsletter. It's going to offer you a deep dive into where your child is at, and then drip irrigation throughout the year with a weekly newsletter full of great insights about where you're at in the journey of raising this child. All those resources and more are available at focusonthefamily.com/broadcast. And Rhonda, I love how you've taken a look at the whole of Scripture, and you've already shared Rahab, who we don't know much about her mothering journey. You also share some like negative examples, some people to avoid. So you said that Herodias was an example of bad mothering that we want to not follow up on.
1: Bad mama.
0: So what was her story?
2: Oh, Herodias was a flawed mom in Scripture. And why do I say that? Because if you know her story, because people are like, wait a minute, I don't remember Herodias being in the Bible. Where is she? Well, she's the woman who hated John the Baptist so much that when her daughter, Salome, danced before the King Herod, and he's applauding and everyone's cheering, and she's holding that final pose of her dance. My grandkids do ballet, and I can just see them on stage during their dance recital and holding that pose and the applause. And then the king says, that was so good. I want to bless you with anything you want, up to half my kingdom.
1: Yeah.
2: Okay.
1: Seems maybe a little irrational, but okay.
2: What a gift, right? Yeah. Instead of saying, okay, I'll take a new chariot, I want a new palace, I want some pretty dresses, instead of saying that, she decides to run to Mama and say, Mom, what do you think I should ask for? What kind of a mom says, oh, ask for John the Baptist's head on a platter?
1: Yeah.
2: Her daughter had this wonderful opportunity, and because of Herodias' anger, bitterness, resentment toward John the Baptist, who had questioned her integrity, Herodias's integrity, because she had left Philip to marry Philip's brother, Herod. She was looking for a way to get him killed. And Herod didn't want to kill him because he was afraid of the people. But in public, in front of everyone, he had to keep his promise. And so Herodias took the opportunity and basically stole an opportunity from her daughter in order to act out her vengeance upon John the Baptist. And the daughter, wanting to please her mother, runs to Herod and goes, I want his head on a platter. And then they bring it to her, and she carries a gruesome, bloody head to her mom. What kind of a mom does that? What kind of a daughter is so, what, fearful of her mom's wrath, or just so wanting to please her mother at any cost? That's a flawed mom. Mm-hmm. I mean, that's a problem, right?
1: Yeah.
2: And so some of us have been raised with Herodias. Some of us have had those flawed mom experiences. And so this whole chapter talks about, what do we do? In the story in this chapter, I was speaking at a woman's conference, and I was talking about forgiveness, and I was talking about the power of forgiveness, how we can be set free from even a mom who has not been the best mom in our lives. And a woman came up to me afterward, and she wanted to talk, and she shared her story. And basically the story, I won't tell the whole thing, it's in the book, but she said, my mom made me get an abortion when I was 15, and it went badly. She no longer could have children ever. They did a full hysterectomy. She was so angry and resentful toward her mother for ruining her life. And her mother was long dead and gone. And she said, how can I forgive someone who's dead? And I was able to explain to her that this woman, even from the grave, has a hold on you, because love and hatred both tie us to a person. And so her unforgiveness was still tying herself to a Herodias type mother. So this whole chapter is talking about the freedom that we can have when we can forgive a flawed mother, or even if we ourselves have been a flawed mom. Maybe you've been a mom who has asked your daughter to have an abortion and now you regret it. There's freedom in the forgiveness in Christ.
1: Yeah. Oh, it's powerful.
0: Well, that's a really profound application from, as you put it, a very flawed mom. Another one of the bad moms that you identified, Rhonda, is the wife of Lot. And many of us know that story from the Old Testament, but what's the story and what was her negative example, if you will?
2: Oh boy, Lot. Abram was his uncle, and he journeyed with Abram and became, you know, he

0: he was his nephew, but he was like a son to him. And he ends up moving to the city of Sodom, where there is all kinds of awful things going on. And he marries a woman who basically is an idolater, who basically loves the treasures of this life more than anything. The angels come and they say, we're going to destroy this city. Get out. And they have to literally snatch them by the arm to say, let's go. We had the fires in California. Everything was burning around our ranch. Everything was burning. It burned right up to our house. We had to, that fast, decide what was important, get it, and get out. And they didn't want to go. And when they finally left, God said, don't look back. And of course, Mrs. Lot looked back. I got to say, I would have looked back. Her sons-in-law were there. Either her daughters who were married to those sons-in-law were there, or some historians believe that the daughters were only engaged and those were the daughters that fled with them. Either way, her affections were behind her. But this is the point of that. Looking back is not what made her an idolater. It revealed her heart. Mm. Remember, God requires undivided devotion. He wants us to treasure him more than all the treasures of this life. And in her moment of looking back, it reflected her idolatry. That story is a flawed mom who raised her daughters in this culture, and so much so that when they were out, they decided to have incestuous relationships with their dad so that they could reproduce with their dad. That's how distorted the thinking was of their children. And for all of us, we all are raised in this kind of a culture right now. I mean, I'm raising my kids in California, so I get it. We have to be intentional to love God more than the treasures of this life and live with an urgency that the King of Kings is coming. And the urgency, why do we bring that up? Because Jesus brought it up. When he said, I'm coming back, he talked about in the days of Sodom, how they were eating and drinking. The urgency is the King is coming, and we want to live in light of that urgency.
1: You know, Rhonda, that whole story is interesting because they're living in a culture in Sodom and Gomorrah that's very anti-biblical, very anti-God. How do you help your children understand the environment we're in, how to live in this world but not become part of this world?
0: Yeah.
1: But how do we as Christian parents show loving kindness and maybe not allow our kids to do things all their friends are doing?
0: Yeah, that's a good question. Very carefully.
1: Yeah.
0: Without alienating
1: your children.
0: Right.
1: You know, because you're the worst mom.
0: Yeah.
1: You're horrible.
0: And we can be so fear-driven.
1: Yep.
0: That we want to put them in a safe bubble. But we're not trying to raise perfect kids. We're trying to raise kids who know how to recover from their mistakes.
1: Right.
0: We want to raise children who know you are going to fall. And this is how you repent. It's two steps forward, one step back. It's the normal Christian life. And it's exhausting, but so worth it.
1: Yeah. Right here at the end, let me ask you about Esther, because you included Esther. And we're going to continue tomorrow, if you can hang with us. And we'll go through some more moms of the Bible. Esther wasn't a mom as far as we know, but you included Esther. Maybe she's the mother of the nation. Of course, she kind of was forced into being part of, I think it was King Xerxes' harem of wives, and she was picked as the most beautiful of the women. But explain why you included Esther and what was her story.
0: Well, first of all, I love Esther. And when I was 10 years old at a youth camp, if you think your youth ministry, your children's ministry doesn't impact lives, it does. I heard him every night at the campfire tell the story of Esther, and I was like, that's a normal woman. I want to be her. I needed someone to relate to in scripture, a hero of the faith for my female heart. And Esther, if I die, I die. And what I love about Esther's story is here she is married to Xerxes, who was not an amazing guy. He was horrible. If you study him historically,
1: pagan.
0: He was just murderous. He was an awful king. So Esther was encouraged by Mordecai to go back to the king. Maybe you're there for such a time as this. Older mentors are so important. The name of my podcast is Old Ladies Know Stuff, because I know old ladies poured into my life, and that's my heart for this season of my life in my senior years. But the point of her story is this. Who was watching all of that? Well, Artaxerxes, the son of Xerxes, was raised in the same palace. He would have known Esther's story. She was his stepmom. If you're a stepmom, listen up. those kids that are yelling in your face, you're not my mom, I don't have to do my homework. You live out your faith. You love Jesus. You love them with Christ's love. And Artaxerxes one day was so influenced by his stepmom that he had a heart to let Nehemiah go back and build the wall and let them go back into the land. Stepmomming is a difficult season, and it is a unique calling, but it can have an influence far beyond anything you can imagine.
1: Mm-hmm. That is so good. And again, what a great perspective to think of moms of the Bible, or stepmoms in this case, of the Bible, and what they can teach us. I hope you've enjoyed this. Let's come back next time, Rhonda, and keep the discussion going, because there's more moms to talk about, and what a great legacy of motherhood you've shared with us today. I think moms everywhere will benefit from this wonderful book, Moms of the Bible, Life-Changing Lessons from the Fearless, Flawed, and Faithful. 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
3: Thanks for starting your day with Focus on the Family here on the House of Praise. 628, we are looking at 43 degrees out, a little chilly, on the way to 76 with lots of sunshine today. Micah Tyler, what a great way to start the morning. Praise the Lord.

your refuge of praise, reminding you of who God is and why He's worthy of it all. In the name of Jesus. Worship lives here, the House of Praise.

Megan Woods on the House of Praise this morning. That's the truth here at 6:39. And she is in concert tonight in Oklahoma City. Caleb and John, Jeremy Rosato with her. It's the Truth Tour at Southern Hills Baptist Church. 7 o'clock tonight in Oklahoma City. 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If you happen to be in Oklahoma City today in Edmond, at our studios in Edmond, Caleb and John will be singing. Megan Woods will be there, and you'll have a chance to meet them. That's going on at 10:45 this morning at our studios in Edmond, 51 East 30th. In case you happen to be in the area, would love to have you at our studios in Edmond this morning.

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1: Hey, something interesting to think about today. The real reason maybe why you're tired all the time, it's not your workload. Maybe it's your open loops. 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Mental clutter is more exhausting than physical work ever will be.

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0: A sunny day with a high of 75, light winds this morning turning southwest through the afternoon. Clear and mild tonight, low of 52. Friday heats up near 86, sunshine early, then a 30% chance for afternoon-evening thunderstorms. Saturday stays warm and sunny, a high near 87, but storm chances return late in the day and increase Saturday night. By Sunday for Mother's Day, we quiet things down with mostly sunny skies and a really nice high near 78. Once again, a very nice 75 and sunny today.

Hi, it's Tony Weir, CEO at The House. Today is the National Day of Prayer. In a world that can feel divided, loud, uncertain, maybe there's never been a more important time to pause and seek God together. This year's National Day of Prayer theme is Glorify God Among the Nations, Seeking Him in All Generations, inspired by 1 Chronicles 16:24. It's a reminder that prayer isn't just personal. It's powerful for families, communities, churches, schools, cities, even nations. As we celebrate today, I want to encourage you to pray for our leaders, nationally, statewide, locally. Pray for wisdom for those making difficult decisions. Pray for integrity, compassion, and humility. Pray for our first responders, teachers, pastors, military families, and neighbors. And maybe more than anything right now, pray for unity, not uniformity. Not everybody agreeing on everything, but unity in how we treat one another. Unity that chooses grace over outrage, listening over shouting, and love over division. At The House, we believe prayer still matters. Prayer still changes hearts. Prayer still brings peace into anxious places. And prayer reminds us that even when the world feels fractured, God is still present, still working, and still worthy of our trust. So wherever you are today, in your car, at work, at home, or listening on the app, would you take a moment and pray with us for our communities, our country, and the next generation? And thank you for allowing The House to be part of your life and your faith journey every single day. Happy National Day of Prayer from all of us at The House.

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Taya on the House of Praise at 7:09. Good morning, I'm Tony, and I hope you're having fewer technical difficulties than I am this morning. So if you are, well then there, you're off to a good start this morning. 43 degrees, 76 is going to be the high today. Today is the National Day of Prayer. Maybe that's why Satan's trying to slow me down this morning, so I don't tell people to pray today and get out and be a part of maybe an event in your area. I know in Ponca City, their event is this evening at Veterans Plaza at 6:30, and of course at our state capitol today in Oklahoma City, an event going on from 10 a.m. to 1 on the South Steps that's being organized by the Oklahoma National Day of Prayer Task Force. So again, National Day of Prayer. If you can't make it to an event, that's okay. You can pray wherever you are today. And boy, all of God's people praying together today. What a great opportunity we have. Wow. Phil Wickham, Crowder, It Really Is Amazing Grace on the House of Praise.

Jamie McDonald on the House of Praise at 7:21 on this National Day of Prayer. 43 degrees out, on the way to 76 today. Okay, ladies, does your husband, does he save boxes? Are there just some random boxes in your garage just waiting? Somehow there might need to...

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Go into the kitchen. And how many little glass jars do you have that you will probably never put anything in? Okay. So maybe you and your husband need to compromise today.

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1: is
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1: here.
0: God.
1: And you are too.
0: I think you're on the right path.
1: How's that for timing?
2: But I will keep counting my blessings. No, and I can't count that high.
1: The House of Praise.

0: God, I come to you with open hands. I give everyone and everything to you. Every relationship, every worry, every plan, I place it all in your care. Jesus, I give you my life again today. Not just the easy parts, but the messy, uncertain places too. I surrender what I can't control and trust you with what I don't understand. You created me for relationship with you, God. And I don't want to live distant. I want to live close. Draw me nearer. Quiet the noise around me so I can hear your voice. Fill me with more of you, more of your peace, more of your wisdom, more of your love. Shape my heart to look like yours. Lord, take everything in my life and use it for your purpose. I am yours, fully, completely, and without holding back. In Jesus' name. That's good for now.
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not just what we play, it's who he is. God did it. God did it. Faithful, powerful, good, and worthy. Worship lives here. The House of Praise.

Pat Barrett, I've got a fire. It's the House of Praise. I'm Tony, 746 on this National Day of Prayer. We're looking at 43 degrees and a high today of 76. Well, Heather Stone nominated her mother-in-law, Barbara Heath, for our Mother's Day contest, and we drew her as the winner. Congratulations, Barbara. You know, Heather's mother was battling late-stage cancer and feared she wouldn't see her daughter's wedding. So a small ceremony was held right in the hospital room. Afterward, she lovingly placed her daughter's hand in her future mother-in-law's, asking her to be mom. Wow. That request became a reality as Heather's mother-in-law stepped in with love, guidance, and a deep bond. It's a beautiful reminder that while no one replaces mom, God can bring someone alongside to help carry that love forward. Barbara Heath is our Mother's Day winner, nominated by her daughter-in-law, her daughter, Heather Stone. Wow. Thanks to everybody that shared about their moms, and we hope everyone has a wonderful Mother's Day. And God bless you if it's a tough one. God's with you. He loves you through it all. Micah Tyler, God did it. It's the House of Praise.

CC Winans on the House of Praise. It's the National Day of Prayer. More thoughts, more prayers coming up this morning. And don't forget, today at our state capitol in Oklahoma City from 10 to 1 on the south steps, and an observance scheduled there. Ponca City having an event tonight at 6:30 at Veterans Plaza. If you're in the Kay County area, would love to see you out there. Brian and Katie Torwalt, Hallelujah in the Hard Things on the House of Praise.

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0: And now, your local forecast for northern Oklahoma and southern Kansas on the House of Praise.
3: A sunny day with a high of 75, light winds this morning, turning southwest through the afternoon. Clear and mild tonight, low of 52. Friday heats up near 86, sunshine early, then a 30% chance for afternoon evening thunderstorms. Saturday stays warm and sunny, a high near 87, but storm chances return late in the day and increase Saturday night. By Sunday for Mother's Day, we quiet things down with mostly sunny skies and a really nice high near 78. Once again, a very nice 75 and sunny today. Currently a chilly 43 to start your morning on this National Day of Prayer. Some more thoughts coming up. Right now, the perfect song for today from Matthew West. What's your

Hi, it's Tony Weir, CEO at The House. Today is the National Day of Prayer. In a world that can feel divided, loud, uncertain, maybe there's never been a more important time to pause and seek God together. This year's National Day of Prayer theme is Glorify God Among the Nations, Seeking Him in All Generations, inspired by 1 Chronicles 16:24. It's a reminder that prayer isn't just personal. It's powerful for families, communities, churches, schools, cities, even nations. As we celebrate today, I want to encourage you to pray for our leaders, nationally, statewide, locally. Pray for wisdom for those making difficult decisions. Pray for integrity, compassion, and humility. Pray for our first responders, teachers, pastors, military families, and neighbors. And maybe more than anything right now, pray for unity, not uniformity. Not everybody agreeing on everything, but unity in how we treat one another. Unity that chooses grace over outrage, listening over shouting, and love over division. At The House, we believe prayer still matters. Prayer still changes hearts. Prayer still brings peace into anxious places. And prayer reminds us that even when the world feels fractured, God is still present, still working, and still worthy of our trust. So wherever you are today, in your car, at work, at home, or listening on the app, would you take a moment and pray with us for our communities, our country, and the next generation? And thank you for allowing The House to be part of your life and your faith journey every single day. Happy National Day of Prayer from all of us at The House.

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Show me through the pain. There's reason still to pray, so I can sing.

0: You were made to worship. And in this house, you'll never forget why.
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0: Worship lives here, the House of Praise.

Elevation, same God on the House of Praise. Little thought for your marriage today. Maybe things aren't going so great. Maybe they are, but you want to keep it that way? I think everybody can learn from communication, right? You know, you may think you and your wife communicate because you yell a lot. But as George Bernard Shaw once wrote, the single biggest problem in communication is the illusion that it has taken place. Just as important as saying what you're thinking is listening to what your spouse is saying. And listening is not just something you do with your ears, but also your eyes. You watch their facial expressions, their body language. In fact, one little habit you might get into is just saying and active listening. Say, this is what I hear you're saying. Is that right? Just showing that you're paying attention, that you're engaged, and that you want to address what they're saying makes a lot of difference. Coming up, a prayer for our leaders on this National Day of Prayer. Right now, Hope Darst and the mighty name of Jesus on the House of Praise.

Every song, a sanctuary. Every lyric, a lifeline. Keep your heart lifted in the house of praise.

0: Heavenly Father, we lift up our nation's leaders to you today. Those in authority, those making decisions, and those carrying heavy responsibility, we place them in your hands. God, grant them wisdom beyond their own understanding. Give them clarity in moments of confusion and discernment when choices are difficult. Help them lead with integrity, humility, and a genuine desire to serve others well. Lord, guard their hearts from pride, fear, and division. Surround them with wise counsel and people who will speak truth. Guide their actions so they reflect justice, compassion, and righteousness. We pray for unity where there is division, for peace where there is tension, and for truth to rise above every voice. Father, remind them that their authority ultimately comes from you. Draw them closer to you and shape their leadership according to your will. And God, help us as people to pray faithfully, speak graciously, and live in a way that honors you. We trust you with our nation and its future. In Jesus' name. That's good for now.
1: 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I'm Tody with Bethany Worley. That's How I Know.

From your morning commute to your evening rest, we keep the focus on the one who never fails. Worship lives here, the House of Praise.

0: That's who I praise.
1: Brandon Lake on the House of Praise. It's 8:42. It's the National Day of Prayer. And all across our country, people are praying. I encourage you to pray along wherever you are. There are some events in our areas going on. Our state capitol from 10 to 1 on the South Steps. If you happen to be headed that way, want to attend. Ponca City having an event at 6:30 tonight at Veterans Plaza. And encourage you, if you're in Ponca or Kay County, to get out and be a part of that and pray with others. And if you can't get somewhere, that's fine, but pray. What a great day if all of us are praying together. Wow, you can just feel there's power in that, right? And I hope that you will join your prayers with others today, including ours at the House of Praise. Gateway Worship.

0: legacy. I don't care if they remember me. Only Jesus.
1: One thing I want you to know today. You don't have to pretend it's not as hard as it is. You don't have to be embarrassed that you don't know where to go from here. You're not alone, and God is with you. I've

0: anti-God. How do you help your children understand the environment we're in, how to live in this world but not become part of this world?
1: Yeah.
0: But how do we as Christian parents show loving kindness and maybe not allow our kids to do things all their friends are doing?
1: Yeah, that's a good question. Very carefully.
0: Yeah.
1: Without alienating
0: your children.
1: Right.
0: You know, because you're the worst mom.
1: Yeah.
0: You're horrible.
1: And we can be so fear-driven.
0: Yep.
1: That we want to put them in a safe bubble. But we're not trying to raise perfect kids. We're trying to raise kids who know how to recover from their mistakes.
0: Right.
1: We want to raise children who know you are going to fall. And this is how you repent. It's two steps forward, one step back. It's the normal Christian life. And it's exhausting, but so worth it.
0: Yeah. Right here at the end, let me ask you about Esther, because you included Esther. And we're going to continue tomorrow, if you can hang with us. And we'll go through some more moms of the Bible. Esther wasn't a mom as far as we know, but you included Esther. Maybe she's the mother of the nation. Of course, she kind of was forced into being part of, I think it was King Xerxes' harem of wives, and she was picked as the most beautiful of the women. But explain why you included Esther and what was her story.
1: Well, first of all, I love Esther. And when I was 10 years old at a youth camp, the youth, if you think your youth ministry, your children's ministry doesn't impact lives, it does. I heard him every night at the campfire tell the story of Esther, and I was like, that's a normal woman. I want to be her. I needed someone to relate to in scripture.
0: Huh.
1: A hero of the faith for my female heart. And Esther, if I die, I die. And what I love about Esther's story is here she is married to Xerxes, who was not an amazing guy. He was horrible. If you study him historically,
0: pagan.
1: He was just murderous. He was an awful king. So Esther was encouraged by Mordecai to go back to the king. Maybe you're there for such a time as this. Mm-hmm. Older mentors are so important. The name of my podcast is Old Ladies Know Stuff, because I know old ladies poured into my life, and that's my heart for this season of my life in my senior years. But the point of her story is this. Who was watching all of that? Well, Artaxerxes, the son of Xerxes, was raised in the same palace. He would have known Esther's story. She was his stepmom. If you're a stepmom, listen up. Those kids that are yelling in your face, you're not my mom, I don't have to do my homework. You live out your faith. You love Jesus. You love them with Christ's love. And Artaxerxes one day was so influenced by his stepmom that he had a heart to let Nehemiah go back and build the wall. Mm-hmm. And let them go back into the land. Stepmomming is a difficult season, and it is a unique calling, but it can have an influence far beyond anything you can imagine.
0: Mm-hmm. That is so good. And again, what a great perspective to think of moms of the Bible, or stepmoms in this case, of the Bible, and what they can teach us. I hope you've enjoyed this. Let's come back next time, Rhonda, and keep the discussion going, because there's more moms to talk about, and what a great legacy of motherhood you've shared with us today. I think moms everywhere will benefit from this wonderful book, Moms of the Bible, Life-Changing Lessons from the Fearless, Flawed, and Faithful. I love that title. 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
11: Now, there are several things that I do believe that a parent needs to understand and needs to communicate to their children. And those messages that we communicate are going to be positive or negative. They're going to be helpful or a hindrance. They could be developing or they could be destructive. But we are going to be communicating some things that are going to go either way in that child's life. That's why you and I have to be careful what we communicate. We have to stop and think, this is what I'm saying. What am I communicating?
12: Children are to be seen and not heard. Well, that old saying often had the effect of diminishing the value of young people. But today's edition of In Touch, the teaching ministry of Dr. Charles Stanley, points us to Christ's view of children. Evaluate whether you might need to make some adjustments to your parenting technique as you listen today to Messages Parents Sent. 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
11: Do you ever think of yourself as a communicator? Well, more than likely you would say no, but the truth is you are. You communicate through your eyes, through your facial expressions, through your voice, through your gestures, through your posture, through your dress, through your presence or your absence, and sometimes powerfully through your silence. And when I think about what parents communicate to their children, the kind of awesome effects it has upon them, and the truth is it has lasting effects, and all of us are the products of what our parents have communicated to us. And somebody says, well, but my parents passed away when I was very young in life, or they left me at my grandmother's house, and or they divorced and walked away. It doesn't make any difference what they did. They communicated a message to you, and you either interpreted it properly or incorrectly, and it has had an effect upon you. It will always have an effect upon you as long as you live, because you see, we don't outgrow those things that are communicated to us. Now, once in a while, we may recognize, because it keeps coming back like a tape, something that was communicated to us. And once you identify, if it's not a good thing, and you identify it as something that's been playing all of your life or for years and years and years, you can take that tape out, you can correct it. But oftentimes we never stop to think, where did that come from? Communicated to you, probably before you realized what was happening. And I want us to think about these messages that we send as parents. And there are two primary areas of communication I want to discuss here. Number one is simply this, that it is the responsibility of every parent to communicate to their children and to communicate very well to their children, very clearly to their children, those principles, both by what they teach and by their own actions, those principles that will enable their children to live a godly life and to fulfill God's purpose for their life. It is the father or the mother and the parent's responsibility to communicate faithfully and adequately those provisions and those principles so that they'll be able to fulfill God's will for their life. That's our responsibility as parents. A second area of communication is this, that every child needs to have communicated to them the following affirmations. I'm accepted. I belong. I'm competent. I'm loved. I'm secure. And I'm worthy. When children are communicated, those emotions, and they feel that, they sense that, here's what you can expect. First of all, they're going to sense a security in their home for their provision, for their protection, and for their personal discipline to become the kind of children they ought to be. They're going to feel like that they're somebody, they understand who they are, and therefore they're not going to have to run out and try to get with their peers acceptance through sex and drugs and alcohol and partying. They don't have to find out who they are. They already know who they are. They already have a sense of security. They already have a sense of belonging. They don't have to join some gang and join in some very sensual and immoral affair in order to find out who they are and if they're worth and if they're loved and if they're cared for and if their life really counts. It's already been delegated to them. They discovered that because their parents communicated to them those principles that they realized that would have eternal value in their life. They were communicated to that they're accepted, that they belong, that they're competent, that they're adequate to do, that they're loved, that they're worthy, and that certainly they're secure in that relationship with their parents. Those kind of children grew up to be godly. Those kind of children grew up to make a difference in life. They grew up to fulfill God's purpose and plan for their life. Why? Because the communication in those early years was those basic foundational emotions and truths that are so absolutely essential to all of us. And this is the kind of communication God would send to all of us. He wants all of us as His children to understand that we're accepted, that we belong, that we are people who have become competent because of the Holy Spirit living within us, that we are eternally and unconditionally loved, that we're secure in Him, and that we're certainly worth something because His Son died at the cross to make sure all of us know what our worth's all about. Now, there are several things that I do believe that a parent needs to understand and needs to communicate to their children. Parents need to communicate to their children very clearly that that child's emotions are very important to them, that they do matter, that they do count, that they do belong. All of these things are very simple on our part, but how does a child interpret that? And when I think about that, how that happens, a child's emotions are programmed early in life, and those emotions become a vital part of their thinking that affect all of their thinking, their relationships, and every single aspect of their life. And those messages that we communicate are going to be positive or negative. They're going to be helpful or a hindrance. They could be developing or they could be destructive. But we are going to be communicating some things that are going to go either way in that child's life. That's why you and I have to be careful what we communicate. We have to stop and think, this is what I'm saying. What am I communicating? It is a parent's responsibility to treat every child differently. You say, well, you should treat them all alike. You can't do that. For the simple reason, it's our responsibility as parents to understand the different types of personalities different children have. And so you can send this message, communicate this message to one child, he interprets a certain way. You send the same message to another child, he may interpret it another way. And so it's our responsibility to learn the personality of our children and to be sure that the message we communicate is the message we intend for them to receive. Now, no parent's perfect. We've all made our mistakes and we'll all make them. Can we correct them? Yes, we can. And one way you can always correct any mistake is with love. When you know how to love someone, no matter what the mistake is, you can convey that. And love has this awesome power to heal. And so you may hear this message and say, oh my, how many mistakes I've made. None that God cannot correct. And it may be that those mistakes were made a long time ago, and your children now are old enough to have been married, and maybe they have their own children, and you know deep down inside that maybe you made some mistakes back there, and you'd like to correct them, and you think, well, it's too late to correct them. Well, let's put it this way. It may be too late to correct fully that mistake. It's not too late to say, I'm sorry. It's not too late to say, I wish I had done better. It's not too late to say, if I just had it to go over again. It's never too late to say, how can I correct? How can I help? And how can I communicate to you how deeply I love you and appreciate you and how much worth I place and value I place on you as my son or my daughter. Never too late to say that. So what I would like to do to make this very practical is this. I want to illustrate some of those circumstances that all of us as parents deal with in our life, or grandparents, or some, for example, maybe you're not married, you don't have children, but you also have the problem of communicating sometimes exactly what you mean. And sometimes you leave a message that you never intended to leave. And sometimes people get very hurt, very, very deeply hurt, because they hear a message you didn't intend to communicate, but that's what they heard, and that's how they interpreted what you said. Think about this. Nobody trains us to be parents. You can be trained in theology, trained as an accountant, trained as a scientist, trained as a teacher, trained as this, trained as that. Who trains us as parents? We learn oftentimes by mistake. But if you listen to this message, it'll help you. It'll help you train your children and communicate to them in such a way that they're going to feel accepted, belonging, competent, loved, worthy, and very secure. Every child needs to leave home with those emotions founded deep inside, very rooted and grounded as a foundation in their life. Those emotions need to be absolutely settled once and for all. So what I'd like to do is to talk about some of the things that we face in life. And what I want to do is give you the illustration. Then I want to show you how we respond sometimes. Then what does the child hear? And then how should we do it? So let's begin with something very simple, and that is, you are watching your favorite TV program and you are engrossed in it. Your son or your daughter walks in and says, hey, here's what, I want to talk to you about something. Don't bother me now. Don't you see, this is my favorite program. I've been waiting all day for it to come on. And right now I don't have time. Just we'll talk about it later. Now your message is, I'm busy. The child's communication is this. You're too busy with something that doesn't really make any difference. You're too busy watching a TV program or reading a newspaper or reading a magazine. What I have to say is very important, and what you're saying to me is, what I have to say is not important. What you're doing is more important than me. And so I'm not as important as your newspaper. I'm not as important as your ball game. I'm not as important as what you're thinking. And so the child walks away. Now, you may not have meant to communicate that, but listen, it isn't what you think. It's what you communicate that matters. And when you turn a child away and you say to them, I don't have time for you now, and look what I'm doing, which to that child is very, very unimportant and very, very, listen, insignificant compared to what that child has on his or her mind, you communicate a very devastating message, because this is the way it's communicated. I don't count at this moment. He doesn't care. If he really loved me, he'd listen, because what I have to say is very important. And what he's saying by not listening to me is, what I have to say is not important at this time. So how do you correct that? No matter what you and I are doing, when our child walks in and they say, something I need to talk to you, but I want to talk to you about it. You know what? It's important. He's your child. She's your daughter. Whatever's on their mind, you need to listen to. Now, listen to me carefully, because one of these days, you're going to want to listen to what they have to say. But if you're too busy throughout their younger years to listen, one of these days, they don't care what you think. And they're not going to tell you what you want to know. Very important you communicate. You're important to me enough that whatever you have to say, I want to listen to it. And it's not going to hurt you to take 30 seconds or 60 seconds at least to say, well, you know what? We can deal with that right now, or maybe we could deal with it a little bit later, but at least you have given them your attention. You've dropped everything and you've said, you are so important. I want to hear what you have to say. A second area that I want us to mention is this. And that is, a child does his best in school, and his best is not very good. And so he comes home and you say to that child, is that the best you can do? I know you can do better. You should, you ought, you must. It's very embarrassing to me if you to bring these kind of grades home. And besides that, look at your brothers, look at your sisters, look what they've done. You can do better than this. Now what you have sent is a communication that says, as far as you're concerned, you ought to do better. You know what the child hears? Communicate to the child is, I don't measure up. I'll never be able to measure up to my brother or my sister. I can't please my father. When he says I ought and I should and I must, I'll never be able to do all that he thinks I should and ought and must. And here's what happens. The gradual separation begins. It may be very little at the moment, but what that child begins to recognize is something is between him or her and her father. And you watch this, here's what'll happen. When a child figures and thinks and realizes, and you communicate to them, you can't please me, because it's not gonna just happen once, it's gonna happen often, the child becomes frustrated. The child becomes angry. Angry at themselves because they can't. Angry at you because you sometimes holler at them, or this should, ought, must is such pressure on them as a young child. And so what happens is they become angry. And after a while, you know what? They just become rebellious. If they realize they can't do it, and you keep on expecting it, and they can't, and their anger develops into rebellion, and then what happens? They withdraw and withdraw and withdraw. Then they become disobedient. Then you get on their case again, and it begins a vicious cycle. I have seen it over and over and over again. Children become deeply, deeply hurt. They want to please their dad. They want to please their mom, and they can't. And right now, they happen to be doing the best they can. They don't know how to do any better, and these expectations are awesomely destructive. How do you correct that? Your son or your daughter comes in, they've done their best, just doesn't add up to what you think they can do. Here's what you say. Well, we probably didn't do very good this time, did we? What you've done is you've included yourself, we. Because Dad, more than likely, you had a part. And so you say to them, we didn't do very good this time, but you know what, I bet we'll do better next time. Let's see, how can I help you do better next time? Not expecting you to be perfect, because you know, Dad himself, I wasn't perfect, and so therefore, don't expect you to be perfect, but probably we can do a little better. What you have done is you have affirmed his belonging. You have affirmed his self-esteem. You have affirmed his competence. You have said to him, I know you can do better, and we together will do better. There's a third kind of experience, and that's when the father makes the promise to his son, I'm gonna take you to the ball game Friday night. We're going, got the tickets. Or the mother says, sweetheart, I'm gonna take you shopping Friday. School's out, you and mama going shopping. So either one of them, father fails to come home, fails to take his son to the ball game. Mother shows up later and says, well, it's too late. The father says, well, you know, sometimes in life you just have some things that are just more important than going to the ball game, and so I couldn't come, sorry. And so the mother says, well, you know, I just had to work and it just wasn't gonna be, I just didn't feel like going shopping. We can go shopping some other time. That's what you communicated. What did your children hear? The child grows up and says, you know, you say, well, I would never say this. Remember what I said, it's not what you think, it's what you communicate. Well, how am I to trust God to keep his promises? My father wouldn't even keep his promises. How can I trust God to be trustworthy when I can't even see him and I can see my father who's supposed to love me and I can't trust him to keep his promises and I can't trust him to do what he says he's gonna do? How can I trust God? How do you expect me? And so how do you correct that? If you can't show up, you call him and tell him you're not coming. And say, I'm sorry, I apologize, here's what's happened, but as soon as I get home, we're gonna plan to do it next time. You can count on me, I know it's my fault, and I wanna ask you to forgive me, we will do it next time. You can correct it, but you don't wait a week or a month until the child's hurt has become deep and deeper and deeper, and anger has developed, and distrust has developed. And then he says, well, you know, I don't, my father said he's gonna take me to the ball game. I don't know whether he is or not. The last time he didn't. And so what happens? It just gets deeper and deeper, stronger and stronger, and you create distrust. No parent wants to create distrust in his child. You're communicating to your children many messages. And I wanna ask you again, are you communicating, I accept you just the way you are? You belong to me. You're competent. I've got confidence in you. I love you. You're secure in our relationship. And you're worth more than you'll ever be able to understand.
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11: If you're a parent or plan to be one someday, it's never too late to begin having a positive impact on your children and grandchildren. And mother or dad, let me just say this. You need to learn to listen to God very early in the life of your child. And God does honor parents who want to raise their children in a godly fashion. It begins by being an example. And also, a parent should have a clear goal. What is it that you want your child to learn? Where do you want them to go spiritually? How do you want them to grow up? Another thing I would mention is this. Introduce to them very early in life the Word of God and talk about God's Word. And don't just say when they get a little older, go read your Bible, but read it with them. Let them see you reading it. And a good place to do that is at the table sometime at dinner. And also, keep bringing Jesus into your conversations. So what happens? When you begin to magnify the place of the Word of God in your home, and you're continually talking about Jesus in your conversations, at some point, at the right age, and you'll know that, you begin to explain to them, well, what is sin? And what does the Bible mean when it says sin? And what about the cross and the bloody death of Jesus on the cross? And what about forgiveness? There will come a time when it is your responsibility to explain to your child how to be saved. Now, mom and dad, you have to be sure that you are. And secondly, you want to be sure that you know how to explain that to them in a very simple fashion so that they understand. Not to scare them, not to frighten them, not to in any way accuse them. You're just leading them to Jesus, which means you must be very sensitive. And also sensitive to their progress as you see them growing. Because what you're really doing as a parent once they're saved, you're discipling your sons and your daughters. What you're doing is you're establishing in them the authority of the Word of God and the authority of God Himself. You want them to understand, what does God say? What does He think about it? And then when you get ready to buy them a Bible, make it a big deal. Create the kind of environment in your home where your children understand the Bible is God's authority. That's how we make decisions. Let them see you reading it. Let them hear you praying, praying with them. Proverbs 22:6 says, train up a child in the way he should go, and when he is old, he will not depart from it. That is the promise of God. And somewhere along the way, they're going to face up to this awesome truth that you as a parent built into their life.
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16: Welcome to Breakpoint, a daily look at an ever-changing culture through the lens of unchanging truth. For the Colson Center, I'm John Stone Street. Some Christians argue that America's founders were overwhelmingly Christian in their faith and outlook. Many were even evangelicals. Many secularists, on the other hand, will claim that these men were basically Enlightenment deists or even free thinkers, which is another way of saying that they were atheists or at least hard agnostics. Now, clearly, there were deeply committed Christ followers among the founders, like John Witherspoon and Benjamin Rush, men who were quite significant but are often overlooked leaders that were involved in the Revolution and the Constitutional Convention. At the same time, some of our founders, though religious, were far from being evangelical, some even heterodox. But how many were deist, as is often claimed? For example, Thomas Jefferson is quite often cited as being a deist. Deism teaches that God created the universe, but does not in any way intervene in the world. By that definition, however, basically none of the founders would qualify, including Thomas Jefferson. Consider these words that are recorded on the walls of the Jefferson Memorial. Quote, God who gave us life gave us liberty. Can the liberties of a nation be secure when we have removed a conviction that these liberties are a gift of God? Indeed, I tremble for my country when I reflect that God is just, that his justice cannot sleep forever. Commerce between master and slave is despotism. Nothing is more certainly written in the book of fate than that these people are to be free. End quote. In other words, Jefferson was concerned about God judging the nation for slavery. That's something that no good deist would say. Another example is Benjamin Franklin, often recognized as the least religious of all the founders. At a particular impasse during the Constitutional Convention, Franklin famously said this, quote, in this situation of this assembly groping as it were in the dark to find political truth and scarce able to distinguish it when presented to us, how has it happened, sir, that we have not hitherto once thought of humbly applying to the Father of Lights to illuminate our understandings? In the beginning of the contest with Great Britain, when we were sensible of danger, we had daily prayer in this room for the divine protection. Our prayers, sir, were heard, and they were graciously answered. All of us who were engaged in the struggle must have observed frequent instances of a superintending providence in our favor. To that providence, we owe this happy opportunity of consulting in peace on the means of establishing our future national felicity. And have we now forgotten that powerful friend? Or do we imagine that we no longer need his assistance? I have lived, sir, a long time, and the longer I live, the more convincing proofs I see of this truth that God governs in the affairs of men. If a sparrow cannot fall to the ground without his notice, is it probable that an empire can rise without his aid? We have been assured, sir, in the sacred writings that, quote, except the Lord build the house, they labor in vain that build it. I firmly believe this, and I also believe that without his concurring aid, we shall succeed in this political building no better than the builders of Babel. We shall be divided by our little partial local interest. Our projects will be confounded. We ourselves shall become a reproach and a byword down to future age. I therefore beg leave to move, that henceforth prayers imploring the assistance of heaven and its blessing on our deliberations be held in this assembly every morning before we proceed to business, and that one or more of the clergy of the city be requested to officiate in that service. End quote. Now, it goes without saying, a good deist would never seek divine intervention or rely on answered prayer. Here, Franklin does both of those things. Like Jefferson, if he was a deist, he was a really bad one. In fact, the faith that influenced the founding was not always faithful to orthodoxy, but it was certainly far more influential than deism. For the Colson Center, I'm John Stone Street with Breakpoint.
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1: Hi, it's Tony Weir, CEO at The House. Today is the National Day of Prayer. In a world that can feel divided, loud, uncertain, maybe there's never been a more important time to pause and seek God together. This year's National Day of Prayer theme is Glorify God Among the Nations, Seeking Him in All Generations, inspired by 1 Chronicles 16:24. It's a reminder that prayer isn't just personal. It's powerful for families, communities, churches, schools, cities, even nations. As we celebrate today, I want to encourage you to pray for our leaders, nationally, statewide, locally. Pray for wisdom for those making difficult decisions. Pray for integrity, compassion, and humility. Pray for our first responders, teachers, pastors, military families, and neighbors. And maybe more than anything right now, pray for unity, not uniformity, not everybody agreeing on everything, but unity in how we treat one another. Unity that chooses grace over outrage, listening over shouting, and love over division. At The House, we believe prayer still matters. Prayer still changes hearts. Prayer still brings peace into anxious places. And prayer reminds us that even when the world feels fractured, God is still present, still working, and still worthy of our trust. So wherever you are today, in your car, at work, at home, or listening on the app, would you take a moment and pray with us for our communities, our country, and the next generation? And thank you for allowing The House to be part of your life and your faith journey every single day. Happy National Day of Prayer from all of us at The House.
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0: And now, your local forecast for northern Oklahoma and southern Kansas on The House of Praise.
1: A sunny day with a high of 75, light winds this morning, turning southwest through the afternoon. Clear and mild tonight, low of 52. Friday heats up near 86, sunshine early, then a 30% chance for afternoon, evening thunderstorms. Saturday stays warm and sunny, a high near 87, but storm chances return late in the day and increase Saturday night. By Sunday for Mother's Day, we quiet things down with mostly sunny skies and a really nice high near 78. Once again, a very nice 75 and sunny today.

0: The House of Praise, that's Natalie Lane. Hey, I'm Andy.
1: The number of the day is...
0: Nearly 30% of men say that when they're sad, they do this. It is... call their mom. And I love that. It doesn't matter your age. Sometimes you just need that reminder, if your mom's still on this earth, of someone to, you know, kiss your boo-boo and say it's gonna be okay. I remember I had just gone off to college as a freshman when 9/11 happened, and I called home. 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
1: Exactly what I need to hear to get through my day.
0: The House of Praise.

0: Seth Schleter on the House of Praise. My name's Andy. Nearly 30% of men say that when they're sad, they call their mom. And it doesn't matter your age. Your mom will always be your mom and you will always be her child.
1: When I got my mom's phone, it was automatically set up with a voicemail, the computer recording that says just your number.
0: Yeah.
1: I actually changed that to say, hello, you have reached mom's voicemail. She will get back to you as soon as I teach her how to use it.

0: good company,
1: you guys always
0: makes for a great day.
1: Make me smile. You catch me when
0: I fall. Spend your day with the House of Praise.

Worship lives here on the House of Praise. Hey, I'm Andy. One friend texted in and said, it's a lot easier doing this when you're not alone in it. So glad I joined. And somebody else said, we're doing it with you as a family. It's been a great experience and a learning resource. The videos are especially helpful for all ages. What is this and how can you get involved? That is the Kevin and Amy's Daily Bible Reading text group. No experience needed. You can jump in right now and join hundreds of listeners that are getting closer to God every single day by reading God's word together. Just text Bible to 71848 to join the plan. Blessed.

The House of Praise is where worship never stops. A place where every lyric lifts your heart toward heaven. Every time I call your name. Worship lives here. The House of Praise.

0: John Reddick on the House of Praise. Hey, I'm Andy.
1: It doesn't matter the age, mom will always be mom. And Barb, you're thankful for yours?
2: My mother always told us that everybody has a cross to bear in their life. 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She is always there for everybody and always able to support and help everybody through every problem they're going through. She's just everybody's rock and all the different things that they go through in her community, in our family. Mom, you are my superhero. See?

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We praise him for who he is. 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
0: And now, your local forecast for northern Oklahoma and southern Kansas on the House of Praise.
4: A sunny day with a high of 75. Light winds this morning, turning southwest through the afternoon. Clear and mild tonight, low of 52. Friday heats up near 86. Sunshine early, then a 30% chance for afternoon evening thunderstorms. Saturday stays warm and sunny, a high near 87, but storm chances return late in the day and increase Saturday night. By Sunday for Mother's Day, we quiet things down with mostly sunny skies and a really nice high near 78. Once again, a very nice 75 and sunny today.

0: It's praise that never pauses. It's the House of Praise. I'm Andy.
1: I hope this story makes you smile today.
2: Battling cancer can be incredibly lonely, and that's the case for Laura. She was diagnosed with cancer last year and let her son shave off what remained of her hair. And as Laura weeps as she sees the last little bit of her hair falling into her hands, her daughter was by her side and did something that left her mom speechless. She puts her hair in a ponytail and she gives a little nod to her brother behind her. And her brother starts shaving off her full head of dark curls. Then when he finishes, they swap places. The entire family went bald for mom. So whenever she looks in the mirror or looks at her loved ones, she'll be reminded that she is never alone.

0: Every song is a reminder.
1: Praise the Lord, oh my soul.
0: God is holy, God is good, and God is here. The House of Praise.

0: helping you find peace in the chaos. It's the House of Praise. I'm Andy. We're just talking about the presence of God and how it doesn't always fix your problems, but it is able to clarify your perspective.
1: I've been now coming up on 23 and a half years in recovery.
0: So it sounds like you've had a lot of years of struggling. And so what's your advice to someone who's struggling right now with where God has them?
1: You took God out of the equation and you let your expectation that this was all a done deal get in the way. Rather than saying, okay, if God wills this to be, then it will be.
0: Mm-hmm.
1: And I get in that problem too. And all of a sudden it's kind of like, okay, my expectation is not...

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Hallelujah, anyway. Let your car, your home, your office become in the mighty name of Jesus. A house of praise.

0: It's the House of Praise. I'm Andy. When you see that person next to you in traffic and the tears are just flowing and you think, oh, I wish I could help them. You can. And that's when you give to the House FM. You're making it possible for that person driving to work or sitting in a hospital room or just feeling overwhelmed at home to hear a message of hope exactly when they need it. Yeah, that's what your monthly gift does when you give. And it's not about giving to the House FM. It's about believing that the faith-filled encouragement here on the station belongs in everybody's life every single day. And God uses this ministry to reach people's hearts, just like yours. 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
1: This is Max Lucado. Few situations stir panic like being trapped in a relationship. Some opt to flee to get out of the relationship. Others fight, and tension becomes a way of life. A few, however, discover another treatment, forgiveness. In Jesus' day, the task of washing feet was reserved for the lowest of the servants. But in the 13th chapter of John, the one with the basin and towel is the King of the universe. What a passionate moment when Jesus silently washes the feet of all the disciples, even Judas. Jesus knows that by morning these men will bury their heads in shame. Remarkable, he forgave their sin before they even committed it. He offered mercy before they even sought it. This is Max Lucado.
2: 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The House of Praise.

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0: Cece Winans on the House of Praise. Amandy, what's your perspective on perspective?
1: But about a year and a half ago, I received a kidney transplant. One of the things I learned while being on the list and getting five separate phone calls, be ready to come in, don't eat anything, sitting there waiting just to get a call. Well, it's not going to work out for whatever reason. And one of the things I learned is keep it in perspective. As one of my great aunts used to say, you ain't dead, so how bad can it be?
0: And that's spoken in a way that only someone who's older than us and no longer has a filter could say.

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Let your day be drenched in worship. Worship lives here, the House of Praise.

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5: A sunny day with a high of 75, light winds this morning, turning southwest through the afternoon. Clear and mild tonight, low of 52. Friday heats up near 86, sunshine early, then a 30% chance for afternoon-evening thunderstorms. Saturday stays warm and sunny, a high near 87, but storm chances return late in the day and increase Saturday night. By Sunday for Mother's Day, we quiet things down with mostly sunny skies and a real really nice high near 78. Once again, a very nice 75 and sunny today.

your refuge of praise, reminding you of who God is and why He's worthy of it all. In the name of Jesus. Worship lives here, the House of Praise.

It's Mercy Me on the House of Praise. I'm Andy. Here's how to be more productive with one word and level up your life. Learn to say no. Protect your time like it's the last slice of pizza.

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In the name of Jesus. Worship lives here, the House of Praise.

0: The House of Praise Worship lives here. That's Tommy Prophet and Mara Justine with Blessed Assurance. I'm Don, and coming up, a big concert in October. It's going to be at the Paycom Elevation Nights. Going to be there. We have tickets that you can possibly win tickets before they even go on sale. Want to get all the details? Just text ELEVATION to 71848. And hold on, coming up within 10 minutes, music for you from Elevation Worship right here on the House of Praise.
1: So the urgency in Tony's story, he didn't come to our family till he was 15 years old.
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1: Steve was his youth pastor, and he came to Christ. He was in a very troubled home, and he just became our son. And in that very short time, we wanted to show him he had come to Christ. We wanted to discipline him in truth, but we wanted to show him what genuine faith lived out in a family looked like. So it was a very short season. But I just got back from their house. They live in Hawaii. I just got back visiting them, and I'm watching him raise his family in truth. Finding a good fellowship for his kids to go to church, raising them in the nurture and admonition of the Lord. It was a very short season, but it was genuine and it was purposeful.
2: More encouraging stories from Rhonda Stoppie about being a wise parent at FamilyMinute.org.
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4: 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The House of Praise.

When the devil's trying harder, you just got to praise the Lord a little bit louder. It's Micah Tyler on the House of Praise Worship Lifts here. I'm Don with a new one from Matthew West. God is good.

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Jen Johnson and the Goodness of God on the House of Praise. I'm Don, and here's something to think about. 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

If you're finally ready for a change, if you're looking for a love that stays, I know the way. It's Life Church Worship on the House of Praise. Worship lives here. I'm Don Burns, just keeping the great music going. How about Phil Wickham teaming up with Crowder now? It really is Amazing Grace.

0: we want
1: is
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0: God.
1: And you are too.
0: I think you're on the right path.
1: How's that for timing?
2: But I will keep counting my blessings. Though and I can't count that high.
1: The House of Praise.

Lauren Daigle, Let It Be a Hallelujah on the House of Praise. Worship Lives Here. And coming up within minutes, a reminder from United, along with Taya, that you're not going through this alone. There's another in the fire. That comes up right after Natalie Lane and The Long Way.

0: It's Poets and Prophets, new group with a new song called Make Room on the House of Praise. I'm Don. Time for a smile. Time for our good news story of the day. And this is about a young lady. She's very young. She's in this apartment with her grandmother, Charlene, and her baby brother's there as well. But Charlene, well, she's walking around and she suffers a serious fall, hits her head, and Charlene, grandma, becomes completely disoriented and she's bleeding. And it's kind of a stressful situation for anyone. But this little girl, her name is Nova. She didn't freeze. She just ran outside, looked for help, found a neighbor, and explained that her grandmother had fallen and that the neighbor probably could help by calling 911. They do. When the officers arrive, she takes them inside, takes them to the right apartment, gets them inside. She stayed calm and focused. She was ready for whatever they asked. And they unlock the door, get there, and there they see Charlene, and they assess her condition. They call paramedics who get her to the hospital. Well, she ends up spending about a week, but she recovers and is already back home thanks to Nova. And the police department said Nova demonstrated an incredible level of bravery and awareness, especially for someone so young. She recognized the emergency, she sought help, and she helped first responders get to her grandmother. That was undoubtedly what made a difference in the outcome. She's being recommended for a community life-saving award. Pretty amazing for Nova, who is 4 years old.
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1: Every song, a sanctuary. 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

my heart. Matt Maher with the Lord's Prayer on the House of Praise. I'm Don. About time for me to get out of here. But before I go, I love this blessing from Numbers 6. It's called the Priestly Blessing. I love sharing it with you because it's my prayer for you as well. 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Amen.

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0: And now, your local forecast for northern Oklahoma and southern Kansas on the House of Praise.
3: Tonight, a low down to 54. Then on Friday, chance of rain at 50%, high of 84. 20% chance of more showers and thunderstorms into Friday night with a low of 51. Once again, for tonight, the overnight low, 54.
4: The good news is, the more like Christ you become, the happier you'll be. The bad news is, the opposite is also true. Today on Turning Point, Dr. David Jeremiah takes a closer look at each of those truths. God's proven recipe for happiness in your earthly life, as well as the guaranteed formula for despair and misery. To introduce the conclusion of his message, How Can I Be Happy? Here's David.
5: And thank you so much for joining us. We are moving through some of the prominent Psalms in the Bible and answering these questions, questions that are at the other end of God, I need some answers. So far, we have discussed who we are and why we're here. We have been looking at self-worth, and this is the second part of a message entitled, How Can I Be Happy? To be happy. This one is based upon Psalm 1, one of the more famous psalms in the Bible, one of the most rich and beautiful and meaningful psalms in all of God's Word. We'll get back to that in